Ladies and gentlemen, today is Tuesday, 22nd of September 2026. This is the Voice of Turkey's English language transmission, originally broadcast live from Ankara in 60 meter band on 1762 kHz to Europe between 12:30 and 13:30 UTC. You may be hearing this now as a replay in a different time zone. You can listen to us over the Turksat 4A satellite and on the internet at www.thdinle.com through radio's link and under the VOT Radio's expandable section. Our email address is englishdesk@tht.net.tr. Following the news, the Voice of Turkey will present our feature programs, Palestine's First and Hidden Stories, Conflicts, Zones in Africa, and some beautiful Turkish music.

This is TRT Voice of Turkey News in English. World leaders convene at United Nations headquarters as conflicts, humanitarian crises, and diplomatic tensions shape a high-stakes week. And President Erdogan called for comprehensive reform of the United Nations Security Council, including the removal of the veto power held by its

permanent members, arguing that the international system must better reflect today's global realities. In an article for Bloomberg titled "The Quest for Global Justice in a Changing World," President Erdogan said recent crises, including pandemics, energy shocks, disruptions to supply chains, and regional conflicts, had demonstrated the limits of leaving solutions to global challenges to the decisions of a handful of capitals, underlining that global decision-making mechanisms must now adapt to today's conditions. Erdogan said the United Nations Security Council continues to reflect the structure established after the World War II. Erdogan said a more effective, fair, and accountable system of representation was necessary and called for broader participation in global decision-making. He said Turkey's call that the world is bigger than five should be understood as an appeal for a broader distribution of responsibility in the international system. Erdogan has long pushed for reforms to the United Nations, often using the slogan "The world is bigger than five," which refers to Security Council's unrepresentative membership. For years, the Council has faced claims that it is five veto-wielding members, the United States, the United Kingdom, France, Russia, and China, command disproportionate influence. It is essential to turn the need for reform into a concrete roadmap, Erdogan said, and added, at the center of this roadmap should be the abolition of the veto privilege. He argued that simply adding new permanent members to the Security Council would not resolve the concentration of decision-making power in the hands of a small number of countries. According to Erdogan, reform should instead be based on the principle that no country should have the permanent ability to block the will of the majority of the international community. The president also called for a new balance between the United Nations Security Council and the General Assembly. Erdogan proposed strengthening the powers of the General Assembly and creating a Security Council without permanent membership, which would include council members elected by the General Assembly for fixed terms. Under the approach outlined by Erdogan, countries seeking another term would have to regain the confidence of a majority of General Assembly members through elections. Representation and accountability of the Security Council before the General Assembly should be enhanced, Erdogan said. He argued that the international order of the future could not be built by preserving the hierarchies of the past. Developments over the last quarter century, which is a relatively short period in human history, have shown that no balance of power and no international order is permanent, Erdogan said. In the meantime, Irish Foreign Minister Helen McEntee said late Monday that the EU has lost credibility or its response to Israel's actions in the occupied Palestinian territories. Speaking in New York ahead of the UN General Assembly, McEntee urged European Union member states to act collectively to pressure the Israeli government. We need to act collectively. We are failing here, to be quite honest, she said, and added, our credibility is gone on this issue, and if we don't act collectively, then the decisions of the Israeli government will not change. McKenzie said Ireland was seeking EU-wide sanctions on Israeli goods and services, underlining that national measures alone would have a limited impact. Irish legislation banning imports of Israeli goods originating in the occupied Palestinian territories came into effect this week, she said, adding that Dublin's move had encouraged other countries to consider similar legislation.

0: The news continues on the English language broadcast of the Voice of Türkiye.
1: Türkiye's President Recep Tayyip Erdoğan's Chief Foreign Policy and Security Advisor Akif Çağatay

Kılıç said that Turkey-US ties extend beyond military cooperation, with NATO remaining a key pillar. The relationship that we have with the United States is profoundly different to a lot of the relationships that we have around the world, Mr. Kılıç told a panel titled Turkey-US Relations on the Eve of the Centennial on Monday. The panel was organized by Turkey's Communications Directorate in New York, timed with the UN General Assembly week. It was also attended by Çağrı Erhan, Deputy Chair of the Presidential Council for Security and Foreign Policy, former U.S. Ambassador to Turkey and retired diplomat James Jeffrey, and former U.S. Ambassador to Azerbaijan, Mitya Birza. Underlining that the bilateral ties are not solely based on military relationships alone, Mr. Kılıç added, but I think NATO is an important part of our relationship. The region and geography in which Turkey found itself in the 1950s and 60s had changed significantly over time, resulting in a very different regional landscape today, he said. Turkey's presence stands as a constant factor in the geography, he underlined, adding that Ankara is a main and pivotal point in stability. In the meantime, Turkey and the United States have taken another step towards deeper cooperation in nuclear energy with Turkey Nuclear Energy Company, TUNAS, and the U.S. Trade and Development Agency signing a grant agreement to assess small modular reactors and fourth-generation reactor technologies. The agreement was signed at Türkiye in New York during President Recep Tayyip Erdoğan's visit for the UN General Assembly. On Tuesday, Energy and Natural Resources Minister Alparslan Bayraktar said the project will examine the technical, economic, and regulatory feasibility of next-generation nuclear technologies for Türkiye. Mr. Bayraktar said the cooperation will support Turkey's goal of reaching net zero emissions by 2053, while strengthening energy independence and diversifying the country's power mix. In addition to our large-scale nuclear power plans, we will continue with determination to build a robust and modern energy infrastructure, Mr. Bayraktar said. Speaking at the launch of the COP31 action agenda in New York on Monday, Turkey's Environment Minister, Mr. Krum, said the priority was to translate existing commitments into concrete results and overcome barriers to implementation. Minister Krum said, "We are here today not only to introduce the COP31 action agenda, but also to discuss together how we can accelerate the transition from targets to implementation in climate action." Mr. Krum also serves as COP31 president. The event took place at the United Nations Economic and Social Council Chamber during his visit for the 81st session of the UN General Assembly. Mr. Krum said there was broad agreement on the urgency of the climate crisis, with common targets already established and workable solutions available worldwide. The challenge, he said, was putting those solutions into practice by improving access to finance, addressing capacity gaps, and matching technology and investment with needs. All Iranian airlines to face global shutdown from Wednesday, U.S. says. Operations of all Iranian commercial airlines will shut down globally beginning on Wednesday, U.S. Treasury Secretary Scott Bessent said. On September 23rd, all the Iranian airlines will be shut down around the world, Bessent told U.S. television network CNBC on Monday, outlining broad secondary sanctions aimed at isolating Tehran's civil aviation network. Bessent explained that international hubs servicing Iranian planes would face complete exclusion from the American banking system. Foreign operators cannot refuel the aircraft, provide landing facilities,
or sell passenger tickets without risking their access to dollar clearing, he warned. Iran officials didn't immediately issue a public response regarding the planned aviation restrictions. The aviation embargo comes as Washington escalates economic measures against Tehran under Operation Economic Fury amid the Iranian war, which is now in its seventh month. The war began in late February following coordinated U.S.-Israeli strikes, sparking maritime disruptions in the Strait of Hormuz.

0: The news continues on the English language broadcast of the Voice of Türkiye.
1: China urges Germany to help avert EU trade war. Chinese top diplomat Wang Yi has urged Germany to help prevent a trade war between China and European Union, saying closer economic cooperation and dialogue are in the interests of both sides. Wang made the comments during a phone call with German Foreign Minister Johann Waderfuhl on Tuesday. He said China and the EU are comprehensive strategic partners and should resolve their differences through dialogue rather than confrontation. And EU fuel prices jumped 23.8% year-on-year in August 2026. Fuel and lubricant prices for personal transport across the EU surged 23.8% in August compared to the same month last year, following year-on-year increases of 13.7% in June and 16.9% in July. Prices for fuels and lubricants climbed in 26 of the 27 EU member countries in August, compared with August 2025, Eurostat stated on Tuesday. A total of 18 EU countries recorded annual price hikes exceeding 20% during the month. And that was the news brought to you by the Voice of Türkiye.

The secrets of the Dome of the Rock, the mathematics of stone, geometry, light and sound. Hello, dear all. Today we are heading to Jerusalem, to the Golden Dome rising towards the sky. When you think of architecture, is it only stone that comes to mind? I believe it is hidden not just among the stones, but also in geometry, light and sound of this structure. Now come on, let's explore it together.

We are in Jerusalem. When you look up from the narrow streets of the Old City, you will see the silhouette of the Al-Aqsa Mosque shining in all its splendor in the mosque's vast courtyard, a golden dome that crowns the sunlight, the Dome of the Rock. Construction of the Dome of the Rock, which began in the late 7th century under the orders of the Umayyad Caliph Abd al-Malik ibn Marwan, was completed in 691-692. Two leading figures during its construction were Raja ibn Haywa and Yazid ibn Salam, both prominent scholars of the Tabi'un, the first generation of scholars who saw the companions of the Prophet of that era. While constructing this building, the Umayyads drew upon the artistic heritage of various civilizations to establish a new Islamic aesthetic. Bearing traces of Byzantine and Sasanian art, this unique structure has become one of the oldest major monumental works of the Islamic world to survive to the present day. The secret of this monument, which has stood the test of centuries, was hidden within its design from the very beginning. This design is not a random choice. It is one of the fundamental elements that define the structure's central layout and its entire geometry. The octagonal form lends the structure a strong sense of symmetry and balance. The sacred rock at the center of the Dome of the Rock is surrounded by two concentric rings of columns. The inner ring contains four large buttresses and 12 columns. The outer octagonal walls, meanwhile, bring this arrangement together as a unified whole. Here, geometry is not merely a decoration visible to the eye. It is an invisible system that organizes the building's space and holds it together. At the very center of this entire mathematical pattern stands a natural rock, 13 to 18 meters in diameter and nearly 2 meters high. This rock embodies one of the most deeply rooted traditions of faith in human history. In Islamic tradition, it is believed that the Prophet Muhammad ascended to heaven from this spot on the night of Ascension, or Miraj. In Jewish tradition, the rock is associated with the story of Abraham, while in Christian traditions, interpretations linking it to the ancient Temple of Jerusalem and other holy sites are prominent. Over the centuries, legends about this rock have spread by word of mouth, with some even claiming that it hovers in the air. In reality, however, beneath the rock lies a void known as Birul Erva, or the Well of Souls. The site has been the subject of various religious narratives for centuries. When such a large natural rock is placed at the center of the architecture rather than a carved stone, the building begins to encircle the rock, almost as if to protect it. In the design of the Dome of the Rock, the structure does not seek to do away with the natural rock formation, but instead places it at its center and takes shape around it. Now, when we lift our heads up from this rock, we reach the dome, the place where mathematics meets the sky. The dome, which appears golden from the outside, is not made entirely of gold. Built on a wooden support structure, the dome has undergone various repairs throughout history, and its exterior has been restored in different periods. The golden appearance we see from a distance today comes from the gold plating on its exterior. The dome, approximately 20 meters in diameter, rises above the central supporting structure. Four buttresses and 12 columns form the fundamental components of this structural arrangement. Weight is transferred from the center to the surrounding supporting elements, and the structure stands in geometric balance. A dome does not actually support the sky. It calculates how to bear the sky's weight. It would be an oversimplification to think that the structure consists solely of stone and wood. Here, light is also an integral part of the architecture.
When daylight streaming through the windows meets the gold glass mosaics, stained glass and marble surfaces, it transforms the atmosphere of the space. Thus, light does more than simply illuminate the interior, it reveals the architecture itself. The architects took into account not only the placement of the walls and arches, but also how light interacts with these surfaces. Well, what about sound? The marble, the expansive stone surfaces, the arches, and the central dome all influence how sound reverberates within the space. A word spoken beneath the dome is reflected off these surfaces and lingers in the space for a while longer. In this way, another dimension, one perceived by the ear, is added to the architecture we see with our eyes. Geometry plays a vital role in Islamic art and architecture. The Dome of the Rock is not merely a building, it is a series of proportions. This geometric pattern, which repeats itself across the surfaces, incorporates elements from the regional visual traditions of the period, while contributing to the formation of a new Islamic aesthetic language. Indeed, the architecture and decoration of the Dome of the Rock present a unique visual philosophy by reinterpreting elements derived from Byzantine and Sasanian art. Here, geometry is not merely a superficial ornamentation that fills empty spaces. It transforms into an aesthetic alphabet that makes the sense of the order visible through repetition, symmetry, and proportions. This geometric language, which would develop over the centuries in Islamic art, would not only adorn architectural surfaces, but also imbue them with rhythm and unity. Another important detail to know about the Dome of the Rock is that the structure is not a mosque in the classical sense. It is a monumental sanctuary that surrounds the sacred rock at its center and places it at the heart of the structure. Throughout history, various ruling powers have left their mark on this structure. During the reign of the Abbasid Caliph Al-Ma'mun, changes were made to the inscriptions. In the 12th century, when the Crusaders captured Jerusalem, the sacred rock was covered with marble and the structure was converted into a church. In 1187, Salahuddin al-Ayyubi, who recaptured Jerusalem, removed this marble and many other elements left over from the Crusader period, thereby re-establishing the structure's Islamic identity. During the Ottoman period, Sultan Suleiman the Magnificent carried out extensive repairs. The exterior mosaics dating from the Umayyad period were replaced with Isnik tiles, and plaster lattice work was added to the windows. Thus, the Dome of the Rock was transformed into a structure that bears the strong imprint of Ottoman art alongside its Umayyad heritage. Today, however, the maintenance, preservation, and management of this unique monument are carried out through an institutional framework with historical and legal foundations. The site is under the Hashemite custodianship of Jordan, administered through the Jerusalem Islamic Waqf Authority, which is affiliated with the Jordanian Ministry of Afkaf. Jordan-backed institutions have long played a significant role in the maintenance, repair, and restoration of Islamic holy sites in Jerusalem. UNESCO sources also emphasize the need to preserve the historical status quo at the Al-Aqsa Mosque, Haram al-Sharif, and the role of the Jordanian Jerusalem Waqf. Internationally, UNESCO maintains the Old City of Jerusalem and its walls on the list of World Heritage in Danger, implementing decisions and conservation mechanisms to protect this globally recognized cultural heritage. In 2026, the World Heritage Committee decided that the status of the Old City of Jerusalem and its walls on the World Heritage List would remain unchanged. Thus, the on-site preservation of the sanctuary and the international cultural heritage protection

0: detection system operate in tandem. However, despite this international legal status and historical guardianship, Jerusalem and the Al-Aqsa Mosque continue to be the scene of serious tensions and debates over intervention. UNESCO resolutions emphasize the need to respect the historical status quo of the Haram al-Sharif, Al-Aqsa Mosque, and to preserve the cultural integrity of the site. At the same time, provocative incursions into the compound, as well as tensions regarding religious rituals and the use of the holy site, are also on the international protection agenda. During these tensions, restrictions on Palestinian Muslims' access to the Al-Aqsa Mosque have also been raised at various times. Preserving the spiritual fabric and historical identity of Jerusalem and the Al-Aqsa Mosque means safeguarding not only today's heritage, but also the shared heritage of future generations. For this reason, the preservation of the historic status quo and cultural integrity of this holy site remains one of the key priorities of international protection mechanisms. Despite all this pressure, the Dome of the Rock has stood majestically in the same sacred site for over 1,300 years. Eras have changed, cities have changed hands, and architectural restorations have been carried out. But the rock at its center and the unique geometric patterns surrounding it have preserved the structure's fundamental identity throughout the centuries. Perhaps the greatest mystery of the Dome of the Rock is that it bears not the weight of stone, but the weight of time. Dear listeners, in the next episode, we'll descend into the dark tunnels beneath the cobblestone streets of certain cities. We'll explore the defense systems of that era and trace the legacy of defense in this region. Until the next episode, stay well and goodbye.
1: Palestine's firsts and hidden stories.

Although the Tigray War in Ethiopia ended with the Pretoria Agreement, a significant portion of the underlying political and territorial disputes that sparked the conflict remains unresolved. Consequently, the recent resurgence of military activity in Western Tigray should not be viewed merely as a new security tension between the federal government and Tigrayan forces. The struggle centered on Welkait has the potential to escalate into a broader regional security crisis, where Ethiopia's internal political dynamics intersect with the war in Sudan, strained relations with Eritrea, and the Fano insurgency in the Amhara region. Here is an assessment on the subject by Dr. Kaan Devecioğlu, the coordinator of North and East African Studies at ORSAM, Center for Middle Eastern Studies. The importance of Welkait stems primarily from its geography. Located in western Tigray and extending to the borders with Sudan and Eritrea, this area is a key component of Ethiopia's northwestern corridor. It also holds strategic value regarding agricultural production, cross-border trade, and routes connecting to the outside world via Sudan. Consequently, the issue of

control over Welkite beyond the historical dispute between Tigray and Amhara regarding its affiliation is directly linked to the country's border security and regional connectivity from the perspective of Addis Ababa. For this reason,

0: Addis Ababa to spread its military capabilities across multiple theaters at once. The federal administration's recent shift toward a more limited military approach, prioritizing air power and drones over large-scale ground operations, should be viewed in this context. While this strategy may keep the conflict contained, it merely postpones the cost of a future war unless the underlying political issues are resolved. Even more striking is the fact that the alliance structure seen during the 2020-2022 war has begun to reverse. Tigray enforces certain elements within the Fana militia and Eritrea are actors that have previously fought against one another. Today, however, the common denominator among these actors is increasingly their shared opposition to the Addis Ababa administration. Transforming this into a lasting, institutionalized alliance is no easy task. Historical disputes, territorial claims, and mutual distrust run deep among them. Nevertheless, a shared perception of threat could enable them to act in concert at the tactical and operational levels. This is precisely what poses a danger to Addis Ababa. Indeed, rather than facing a single ideologically unified front, the federal government is confronting multiple actors that, while driven by different motives, exert simultaneous pressure. The war in Sudan further complicates this equation. The mistrust between Khartoum and Addis Ababa, stemming particularly from the Sudanese army's suspicion that Ethiopia is creating space for the RSF, directly links local conflicts along Ethiopia's western border to regional rivalries. Given the Sudanese army's historical ties to Tigrayan forces and Eritrea's increasingly fierce rivalry with Addis Ababa, western Tigray could evolve from a mere internal Ethiopian front into a contested sphere of influence within the Sudan-Eritrea-Ethiopia triangle. Therefore, the future of the Pretoria Agreement does not depend solely on the normalization of relations between Tigray and the federal government. The agreement's deterrent effect will weaken to the extent that progress fails to materialize regarding the status of western Tigray, the return of the displaced population, and the post-war political order. For Ethiopia, the primary threat is not so much a new war in Tigray, as it is the simultaneous convergence of separate crises within the country, linked to regional actors. Such a scenario could transform the security challenge facing Addis Ababa from a center-periphery conflict into a multi-front transborder power struggle. We have presented an assessment on the subject by Dr. Kaan Devecioğlu, the coordinator of North and East African Studies at ORSAM, Center for Middle Eastern Studies.
1: Conflict zones in Africa.

Before we end our broadcast in English, let's have a quick look at the headlines. As world leaders come in at United Nations headquarters in New York, President Erdogan calls for UN Security Council reform, urges abolition of veto power. Turkey and United States deepen nuclear cooperation with next generation reactor deal. Turkey and United States ties go beyond military cooperation. NATO remains key, Turkish president's chief advisor says. Turkey aims to turn climate pledges into action at COP31, Turkey's environment minister Kurum said. And all Iranian airlines to face global shutdown from Wednesday, US says, and China urges Germany to help avert European Union trade war as EU fuel prices jump 23.8% year-on-year in August 2026. You have been listening to the Voice of Turkey's English language transmission, originally broadcast live from Ankara in a 60 meter band on 1762 kHz to Europe between 12:30 and 13:30 UTC. If you're hearing this at a later hour or in another part of the world, thank you for joining us via replay. You can listen to us over the Turksat 4A satellite and on the internet at www.trtdinle.com through radios link and under the VOT Radio's expandable section. Our email address is englishdesk@trt.net.tr. Thank you for listening to the Voice of Turkey and goodbye.

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You may be hearing this now as a replay in a different time zone. 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Our email address is englishdesk@trt.net.tr. Following the news, the Voice of Turkey will present you with the Letterbox program, followed by our feature programs Gaza Resilience, Will and Humanity Amid Hunger, and pivotal moments that defined history.

And now the news. President Recep Tayyip Erdogan has called for Gaza's reconstruction to begin without delay and urged the international community to increase pressure on Israel. Addressing the 81st session of the UN General Assembly in New York on Tuesday, Erdogan said efforts to rebuild Gaza should start as soon as possible. "We need to begin the reconstruction of Gaza without wasting any time. In this regard, I call on you to exert greater pressure on Israel," he said. Erdogan said Turkey remained committed to the agreement signed in Sharm el-Sheikh a year earlier and would continue to follow up on its implementation. He said attempts to prevent the establishment of a Palestinian state would ultimately fail. "Everyone should now understand and accept this. Attempts to strangle the state of Palestine will end in failure," he said. He expressed hope that an independent Palestinian state with territorial integrity based on the 1967 borders and with occupied East Jerusalem as its capital would eventually be established. "We will, God willing, see those beautiful days when an independent and territorial integrated state of Palestine within the 1967 borders and with East Jerusalem as its capital will come into being," Erdogan said. Starting his address, Erdogan expressed his sadness that Palestinian President Mahmoud Abbas has been unable to participate in the UN General Assembly for two consecutive years. "Palestinian President Mr. Abbas has been unable to be in this hall for two consecutive years. This injustice against our Palestinian brothers and sisters wounds consciences," he added. Erdogan also said Turkey would continue to speak on behalf of an independent and sovereign Palestinian state despite Abbas's absence. President Recep Tayyip Erdogan and British Prime Minister Andy Burnham have discussed regional and global issues as well as bilateral relations in their first face-to-face meeting held on the margins of the 81st UN General Assembly. During the meeting, President Erdogan said relations between the two

Erdogan expressed his belief that cooperation could be further advanced through steps in several areas, particularly defense, industry, and trade. Noting Israel's aggression in the region, Erdogan said Tel Aviv had repeatedly demonstrated through its actions that it does not seek peace in Gaza and the occupied West Bank, stressing the importance of pressure from the international community. He said tensions were rising in Iran and Ukraine and that reaching an agreement on the Strait of Hormuz could help restart the negotiation process. President Erdogan said a state of deadlock prevailed over Ukraine, adding that attacks targeting Turkish or foreign commercial vessels in the Black Sea were making the situation even more complicated. The Turkish leader said no formula regarding Cyprus would produce results unless the sovereign equality and international status of the Turkish Cypriots were recognized. Foreign Minister Hakan Fidan attended a meeting on the New York Declaration and the 20-point Gaza peace plan, the foreign ministry said on Wednesday. The session, titled The Way Forward, 1 year after the New York Declaration and the 20-point comprehensive peace plan, took place on the sidelines of the UN General Assembly in New York City. The ministry announced Fidan's participation on Turkey's social media platform En Sosyal, but did not provide details about discussions. The New York Declaration was adopted at a high-level international conference in New York in July 2025, co-chaired by France and Saudi Arabia. The UNGA endorsed the declaration on September 12, 2025, with 142 countries voting in favor, 10 against, and 12 abstaining. U.S. President Donald Trump announced his 20-point plan the same month, aiming to end Israel's genocidal war in Gaza and establish long-term peace. Israel, meanwhile, continued striking the Palestinian enclave, killing nearly 1,400 people and injuring about 5,000 despite the U.S.-led ceasefire agreement announced in October 2025. Turkey's defense company Roketsan said on Wednesday that its Karaok short-range anti-tank weapon system successfully hit an aerial target for the first time, marking an expansion of the system's demonstrated operational capabilities. Karaok, the agile power of the battlefield, successfully hit an aerial target for the first time, Roketsan said in a post on X. The company said the test demonstrated Karaok's ability to engage threats beyond its primary role against ground targets. Roketsan CEO Murat İkinci said the successful test had broadened the system's operational scope. Our Karaok short-range anti-tank weapon system has expanded its operational scope by successfully hitting an aerial target for the first time, İkinci said. With the different capabilities we integrate into our systems, we continue to provide effective solutions to changing needs in the field, he added. Karaok is equipped with an infrared imaging seeker designed to allow operations during both day and night. The system is intended to engage stationary moving targets and features armor-piercing capability. The latest test adds an aerial engagement capability to a system originally developed for short-range anti-armor missions, according to Roketsan. U.S. President Donald Trump has said that talks with Iran have gained momentum and could lead to a deal, but warned that the U.S. could take additional military action against Iranian nuclear facilities if necessary. Trump made remarks during a multilateral meeting with Gulf Cooperation Council countries, including Turkey, on the sidelines of the UN General Assembly in New York. I think there is a lot of momentum for them to make a deal. That's what we are hearing from everybody, said Trump. Yeah, today, about an hour ago, Trump said later, when asked if anyone from his team had met with the Iranian delegation, noting that the meeting went very well. It ended an hour ago. It was a meeting that lasted for 3 hours, he said, noting that it was a very good meeting. I mean, I must tell you, it was very good. I can't imagine why they wouldn't want to do it. Arguing that Iran is facing a stark choice, he said, in one case, it's obliteration, and the other alternative is potential greatness. It could be a great country. Asked who attended the meeting, Trump directed the question to U.S. envoys Steve Witkoff and Jared Kushner and asked if they wanted to comment. He later said they had a very good meeting, a very productive meeting, and they have another one scheduled in the very near future. There are two alternatives, Trump said. One is a very bad thing, and another it could lead to greatness for the country. Witkoff said, I feel very good right now. I feel very good. It's a blessing working for President Trump. Iranian Foreign Minister Abbas Araghchi

and European Foreign Policy Chief Kaja Kallas have met on the sidelines of the United Nations General Assembly in New York to explore diplomatic prospects and the war against Iran and restore unimpeded navigation through the Strait of Hormuz. Writing on the X platform under the discussions, Kallas said she discussed diplomatic prospects for ending the U.S.-Iran war and fully reopening the Strait of Hormuz with the Iranian top diplomat. There were no tolls or fees for passage before the war, and there should be none after the war. Navigation must be free and unimpeded, both in the Strait of Hormuz and the Bab al-Mandab Strait, Kallas said. Despite a ceasefire agreement still in effect, one Palestinian was killed and several others injured on Wednesday in an Israeli attack targeting southern Gaza, according to local sources. A medical source told Anatolu that an Israeli drone targeted a vehicle in the city of Khan Yunis, killing one Palestinian and injuring others. The attack came amid continued Israeli violations of the ceasefire agreement in force since last October. Violations of the 2025 ceasefire deal have killed at least 1,399 Palestinians and injured 4,863 others as of Sunday, according to latest figures from Palestine's health ministry in Gaza. Since October 2023, Israel has killed nearly 74,000 Palestinians and injured over 174,000 others in its genocidal war in Gaza while destroying around 90% of the besieged enclave's infrastructure. British Prime Minister Andy Burnham has vowed that the United Kingdom will not stand by as horrific suffering mounts and the prospects for a two-state solution come under direct aggression across Gaza and the occupied West Bank. Delivering his national address before the United Nations General Assembly in New York, Burnham stated that recent sanctions imposed against illegal Israeli settlements in the occupied West Bank explicitly recognize that Israel's occupation of Palestinian territory is unlawful under international law. By referring October the 7th blitz, Burnham emphasized that it does not justify the Israeli government's actions in Gaza or the West Bank, stressing that far too many people have died, including so many children. We will not stand by as the horrific suffering continues to grow and the prospect of a two-state solution, the best hope for peace and stability for both nations, comes under attack, he said, warning that global credibility and trust will disintegrate if international partners fail to support the framework with decisive action. And UN Secretary General Antonio Guterres on Tuesday warned that international support for a two-state solution must move beyond diplomatic statements, saying developments in the occupied Palestinian territories are increasingly undermining the prospect of a viable Palestinian state. For Palestinians, all those who care about peace in the Middle East, support for two states must go beyond words, Guterres told a high-level ministerial meeting on the two-state solution and the comprehensive peace plan for Gaza on the sidelines of the 81st UN General Assembly in New York. Guterres said conditions needed for an independent, democratic, and sovereign Palestinian state were being systematically eroded, citing illegal Israeli settlement activity and other policies in the occupied West Bank, as well as attacks by illegal Israeli settlers. And that was the news brought to you by the Voice of Turkey's English language transmission, originally broadcast live from Ankara.

Merhaba and welcome back to Letterboxd on the Voice of Türkiye Radio. Here in Ankara this week, the evenings have started pulling in properly, that first real hint that autumn's on its way. We have a rather short program this week, Latvia, India two times over, and from Spain, an email from the youngest correspondent we've ever had the pleasure of reading. But there is range in tone today, too, a reflection on Gaza that, once again, one of you clearly needed to write to us about, and some difficult territory around mental health that deserves to be treated properly rather than rushed past.

past. So let's get into it. From Riga, Latvia, Mr. Andrew Kuznetsov wrote in with the greeting we always love to see. Dear friends from the Voice of Turkey English Radio, he logged our broadcast on the 25th of August, 2200 to 2243 UTC on 11785 kHz, SINPOAS 45544, on his portable Grandic Yacht Boy 400, strung up to an impressively serious 75-meter-long wire, 20 meters above the ground. He kept a full program log too: our call signs and time beeps, the news bulletin, Turkish songs, an episode of

10th of September. This is heavier territory than his usual questions, and it deserves to be treated that way rather than rushed through. Mr. Bhattacharjee logged his report on 11660 kHz, 1630 to 1730 UTC, weak signal, X-Data D808 with the loop antenna on the 13th of September. And now I'd like to read Mr. Bhattacharjee's questions for this week. Do you observe World Suicide Prevention Day on 10th of September? Are people aware of the importance of this day? What activities are organized in your country on this day? Do schools and colleges conduct programs to create awareness about mental well-being? What role can radio and television play in spreading awareness about suicide prevention? Are counseling and mental health support services easily available? What message would you like to share with young people on World Suicide Prevention Day? And does your country have any special helpline or support service for people in emotional crisis? Yes, World Suicide Prevention Day is recognized here too, as it is by health authorities across most of the world. Though Turkey doesn't run one single major national campaign around it, awareness tends to come through the Ministry of Health, hospitals, and individual mental health organizations, with more visible activity and media coverage in the days around the 10th of September itself. Schools here do have designated guidance counselors as standard, whose remit includes emotional well-being generally, though how consistently that's resourced varies quite a bit from school to school. Counseling and mental health support does exist and has been expanding, but access still lags behind demand in places, and stigma remains a real barrier to people reaching out here, as in many countries. As for the role of radio and television, we'd say it's simple but real, mostly about normalizing the conversation itself. So struggling isn't something people feel they have to hide. The honest answer is that Turkey does not yet have one single easy-to-remember national helpline, the way that some countries do. But in an emergency, the telephone number 112 will always connect you to help day or night, and a family doctor or local hospital is always a legitimate place to start too. And to anyone young listening to this, whatever it is, it passes, and reaching out is not weakness. It is, frankly, the harder and braver thing to do. Mr. Bhattacharjee, thank you for asking about something so many people and programs shy away from. And a lovely surprise this time, an email after a considerable break from our youngest correspondent yet, 12-year-old Eric, writing in from Zaragoza, Spain. He logged our Turkish language broadcast on the 12th of September at 20:02 UTC on 5960 kHz, Simpoas All 4 on a Texan PL880 with an XH data and 80 antenna, proper kit for any age. He tells us English is his favorite subject at school, and it certainly shows. His email was a pleasure to read. It was my favorite subject at school too. Eric, thank you for writing in, and well done on the log. A physical QSL card is exactly what's coming your way. We also still owe you that coin from before, and we haven't forgotten it. Keep at the English and DXing both. From New Delhi, Mr. Jayanta Chakrabarty sent in another characteristically detailed letter and an audio recording to go with it. Technically, 7275 kHz, 0300 to 0354 UTC, reception quality 43333 on his Grundig YB80 with the telescopic

antenna. On the Gaza feature he heard, he wrote in detail about what he called Voice of Turkey's comprehensive chronicle of the collapse of Gaza's once flourishing industries and exports, describing Israel's military campaign, in his words, as ruthless and one that has cost millions their livelihoods and their peace of mind. Some 57,000 industries and pieces of infrastructure now sit under siege, tax revenues are down 80%, and youth employment has reached 97% alongside a systemic economic decline across Palestine. He praised the station directly too, saying, "We have the courage to expose what he called the misdeeds of the Israeli government, while, in his words, the rest of the world turns a blind eye." The pertinent question posed, as he put it himself, was, will the miseries of the people of Gaza ever see the light of a promising dawn in the foreseeable future? He did end on a hopeful note, though, telling us that we struck an optimistic tone about Gaza's businessmen slowly returning to rebuild. He also had a couple of requests for us. In his own words, "I also listened to some of the best Turkish popular songs, the energetic Tuk Tuk song and the invigorating children's song Arkadaşım Eşek. I would also request for a song by Güliz Ayla, maybe her famous hit song Olmazsan Olmaz." We managed to track one of them down. That children's song is Arkadaşım Eşek by none other than Barış Manço. And if that name doesn't ring a bell, it is definitely worth a moment, because few musicians in this country's history mean quite what he does. Barış Manço wasn't just a singer. He was a tireless champion of Turkish folk music, of the old sayings and proverbs woven into his songs, and of Anatolian rock as a genre of its own. Arkadaşım Eşek song carries a lovely bit of trivia too. The video for the song was filmed in Bremen, Germany, at the statue of the town musicians. The donkey, dog, cat and rooster stacked one on top of the other, straight out of the old Brothers Grimm tale, a fitting backdrop for a song about a donkey. Barış Manço passed away back in 1999, and yet children born long after that still grow up singing his songs, which tells you everything about how deeply he is woven into this country's culture. Mr. Chakrabarty also had kind words for the program itself and told us that after our own narrative on Turkish education, he went off and did some research of his own. In his words, "Turkish state-supervised 4+4+4 education model has helped the country to achieve a high 97% literacy rate comparable to the developed world. The National Ministry of Education has invested heavily on vocational, technical, STEM, AI and R&D. Turkey has rapidly transformed into a major global hub for higher education, hosting over 379,000 international students. The cost is affordable with world-standard facilities." Well, his numbers check out too. That international student figure is right on the money, up from around 48,000 just over a decade ago, with four Turkish universities now ranked in the world's top 500. Mr. Chakrabarty, that kind of thing means more to us than you probably realize. Plenty of listeners enjoy a broadcast and move on. Fever go away afterward, do their own digging, and come back with figures that actually hold up. That's exactly the kind of engagement that makes this whole program worth doing. Mr. Chakrabarty, your reception report is confirmed, and thank you as ever for engaging with all of it so thoroughly. That's everything from the post bag this week. Riga to Hora, Zaragoza and New Delhi, and back around the world again the way only shortwave manages. We are glad that our listeners are genuinely listening, thinking and writing back. That's rarer than it sounds these days, so thank you for it.
One more thing before we go, Mr. Chakrabarty. The song you asked about is queued up right after this program closes, so stay tuned. Keep the emails and letters coming. And until next time, good listening. See you next week.

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1: Hello, dear listeners. Welcome to the final episode of our weekly program, Pivotal Moments That Defined History. Today, we are stepping away from the calendar and traveling back to a moment frozen in all of our memories. Do you remember it? That strange spring when the streets suddenly emptied out and the only sound left was the chirping of birds. 2020 was the year humanity's gearbox was shifted into neutral. Today, we are talking about the days time stood still. That means the COVID days and how those days

Health Organization has officially declared the coronavirus outbreak a global pandemic. Borders are closing. Citizens are being urged to stay at home. The COVID pandemic wasn't just a health crisis. It was a wrench thrown straight into the gears of a massive machine we call the world. That global supply chain we have been bragging about for years snapped overnight. Remember the empty supermarket shelves? The sheer impossibility of finding a single face mask? The world was actually whispering something to us. You are far more connected to one another than you think. A disruption in a factory in China hit a kitchen in Europe and crippled technology in America. At the same time, the pandemic era was like a laboratory where human behavior evolved into unprecedented levels of, well, absurdity. I mean, who could forget the toilet paper wars in a grocery aisles, or how masks and hand sanitizers became so valuable that countries started seizing each other's orders at airports. It was like living through a modern era of privacy. But on the flip side, nature finally caught its breath. The canals in Venice cleared up, and dolphins swam all the way into the Istanbul Strait and Golden Horn. The moment humans stepped back, the Earth showed us just how quickly it could heal. So, what about our social lives? During the darkest first days of lockdown, the balcony concerts trend that started in Italy spread across the globe. Without even seeing each other, people sang arias from their windows, banged pots and pans for rhythm, and cheered to support healthcare workers. It became the ultimate symbol of being distant but together. When we retreated into our homes, we tried to squeeze our entire lives into a screen. The concept that we call remote work suddenly became our reality on a random Monday morning. We saw people joining meetings in a suit jacket, pad, with pajamas bottoms, or folks forgetting to turn off their cameras and walking straight into the bathroom. Professional gravity completely gave away to Zoom fails. But we also clung to our most primal survival skill, which is baking bread at home. That smell of fresh home-cooked bread rising from our kitchens was our most tangible sense of security in the middle of total uncertainty called coronavirus outbreak. Love also mutated during this tough trial that we called COVID. In the days of COVID pandemic, when physical touch was seen as a threat, couples had dinners, dates from screen to screen, and walked through parks keeping a strict 2-meter distance. Eyes meeting over the top of face masks gave a whole new depth to a simple gallance. As for couples sharing the same house, life became a closed circuit test,
Partners who used to see each other only in the evenings were suddenly 24/7 co-workers. Love had to navigate hallways smelling of disinfectants to find new and honestly more precious ways to survive. Now, during the pandemic, the only thing that spread faster than the virus itself was misinformation. There were people who believed the virus was spreading through 5G towers and literally burnt down base stations. Others thought drinking disinfectant, thanks to a certain accidental recommendation, was the cure. This pollution of information went down in history as the era's great infodemic. When we look back today, we don't just see the face masks and sanitizers. We see our own vulnerability. We see how hanging by a thread our systems actually are, and how education, healthcare, and economy can reshape themselves in the blink of an eye. We are no longer the old people that we were before 2020. The pandemic digitized us, sure, for sure, but it also reminded every single one of us that human touch, actual human connection, isn't a luxury. It is a necessity, just like water, just like bread. Dear listeners, we have reached the final episode of our program, Pivotal Moments That Defined History. We are incredibly grateful to you for accompanying us on this 13-week journey. Never forget the value of hugging your loved ones and breathing in the fresh air outside. Sending our warmest regards to everywhere our voice can reach. Goodbye and take care.

Where History is Made and Written, Palestine. Hello, dear listeners. Today we are at the final installment of our program discussing Palestine under the title Gaza, Determination, Will and Humanity Amidst Starvation. In our previous conversation, we discussed those who shaped and wrote Palestine's history. Today we will talk about the pioneering individuals who united around the history Palestine itself shaped and wrote, thereby forming a collective body of thought. Because the history of humanity is a field of knowledge that mirrors the human experience, it is not a narrative limited solely to wars. History encompasses physics, chemistry, and mathematics, and embraces the social sciences as well. You may recall I mentioned that the making and writing of history happen simultaneously, while the element that lags behind is the formation of a collective body of thought. There are events in human history

looked at remain shrouded in mystery, leaving our collective understanding at a loss. Let us speak of just one such historical mystery, the staff. Date, approximately 1250 to 1290 BC. Prophet Moses, peace be upon him, stands on the shore of the Red Sea. He strikes the turbulent waters with the staff in his hand, and an event unfolds that continues to baffle the human intellect. While logic persists in investigating the scientific aspects of the event, spiritual insight has, for centuries, been applying the lesson drawn from it. Humanity has accepted the sea, parted by Moses' staff, as a clear demarcation, a sharp dividing line between the oppressor and the oppressed, between truth and falsehood. People may switch sides, but the rule governing this dividing line never changes. The oppressed of the past may have become the oppressor of today, yet the staff remains in the hand of Moses, defending the oppressed. So, who is the Moses of today, and who is the oppressed of today? Date, October 17, 2024. Location, the city of Rafah, in the southernmost part of Gaza. The person, walking amidst the rubble, partially covered, holding the stick he would go on to hurl at an Israeli drone in his final moments, was Hamas leader Yahya Sinwar. The Israeli army had spent months searching for him. They had claimed he was hiding in tunnels, never venturing outside in Gaza or even taking shelter among the hostages. Yet his martyrdom revealed the opposite. He had been fighting for his homeland on the front lines. In the final footage captured by an Israeli drone and released by the Israeli army, Sinwar is seen sitting in an armchair, wounded, and throwing the stick he held in his hand at the drone. These images compelled people around the world to reflect, and a number of those concluding that Hamas is a resistance group rather than a terrorist organization began to rise. However, a pioneering figure had already articulated this view long before. Date, 7th of October 2023. While Israel and its allies sought to brand Hamas a terrorist organization, a pioneering voice rose up to declare, "Hamas is not a terrorist organization, it is a resistance organization." That voice belonged to the President of the Republic of Turkey, Recep Tayyip Erdogan. As European nations vied to show their support for Israel, another pioneering voice was raised in warning. "History will judge us, and its verdict will be merciless toward both those who perpetrate this atrocity and those who remain silent and turn a blind eye." That voice belonged to the Prime Minister of Spain, Pedro Sanchez. While resolutions were being vetoed at the United Nations Security Council and Palestinians, men, women and children alike, were being slaughtered under the sway of a master race obsession, yet another voice was raised. Colombian President Gustavo Petro said, "There is no superior race, there is no chosen people of God. Neither America nor Israel is God's chosen people. God's chosen people is all of humanity." Another voice asserting that Israel was acting with the intent to massively destroy Palestinians and was committing acts of genocide such as killing, inflicting serious physical and psychological harm, and destroying living conditions, took action and filed a case at the International Court of Justice. That voice belonged to South Africa. Now let us look at the extraordinary courage shown by ordinary people in the face of the injustice inflicted upon Palestinians. Date, 6th of September 2024. "We need to do more." These words belong to Ayşenur Ezgi Eygi, a Turkish-American activist killed by Israeli soldiers. On 3rd of September, Eygi had gone to the town of Beita, near Nablus in the West Bank, to participate as an observer in demonstrations against the encroachments of the occupiers. The International Solidarity Movement reported that Eygi was killed during the 6th of September demonstration after being deliberately targeted by an Israeli sniper positioned on a nearby rooftop. Wasat, the U.S.-based Muslim organization with which Eygi had been active in recent years, said in its condolence message, "Ayşenur sacrificed her life for the principles she

believed in, standing up for the voiceless, siding with the oppressed, and embodying faith through action. Her final words to her friends, spoken just hours before she was killed by Israeli forces, were, "We need to do more." Yusuke Furusawa, a Japanese activist. He is an activist who has been protesting against Israel alone in the Tokyo area since the genocide in Gaza began, under the slogan, "Stop the genocide, free Palestine." Furusawa laments that the Japanese public has not shown the appropriate reaction to the genocide in Gaza and that the Japanese Prime Minister has failed to take the necessary steps. He voices his concerns in the following words. What is the Japanese Prime Minister doing about this as a G7 member? What kind of developed nation are you if you do not treat people like human beings? I oppose the actions of the State of Israel. International laws must not be violated. International humanitarian law must not be breached. If these are violated, the world's peaceful order will be destroyed. Date, 25th of February 2024, American citizen Aaron Bushnell. I will no longer be complicit in genocide. Aaron Bushnell set himself on fire in front of the Israeli embassy in Washington to protest the genocide being committed in Gaza. In the video he recorded while carrying out the act, he identifies himself as an active duty member of the United States Air Force and says, "I will no longer be complicit in genocide. I am about to engage in an extreme act of protest, but compared to what people have been experiencing in Palestine at the hands of their colonizers, it's not extreme at all. This is what our ruling class has decided will be normal." So, on what basis do these pioneers who strive to elevate the world's collective mindset act? Let us refresh our memories regarding what we discussed in previous episode of the program. 1. A policy of deliberate extermination is being implemented against a society, targeting even its most vulnerable segment, children, without distinction, and the world is not unaware of this. 2. The ideology of Palestine is the ideology of humanity. The ideology of humanity operates on the concepts of equality, justice, freedom, and homeland, whereas the ideology of a master race and promised land operates on the impulses of genocide, extermination, and usurpation. 3. For Palestinians, Palestine is not merely a piece of land drawn on paper at a negotiating table. It is a sacred trust, one upon which sweat has fallen, into which sacrifice has been woven, and upon which memories have been etched, and the struggle they wage is to protect this trust. 4. Palestinians are not murderers gathered from around the world driven by various ambitions. They are a nation that makes its presence felt globally through its way of life, ideas, and initiatives, and that adds its own unique color to the world through its culture, art, traditions, customs, and lifestyle. 5. The Palestinian people, with their level of education, moral values, resilience, and patience and courage, represent the kind of exemplary humanity that the world, currently being dragged into wars, so desperately needs. 6. If the ideology of the Palestinians is humanity itself, if their national spirit has been proven by the collective determination and willpower they display, and if they have demonstrated their worth as a society through their educational standards and their ability to express themselves through art even in the most trying times, then it follows that they deserve freedom. Let us not forget, Palestine is not merely a matter of Palestinian honor. It is the conscience of the entire world, of everyone who believes in the sanctity of the home and the homeland. In 1948, it was not only Palestinian honor that was trampled upon. The conscience of the world was put to the test. Israel could not drag Gaza, home to the children of Palestine, who have been repeatedly driven from their homes and have lived through intifadas, to Israeli prisons, Ofer or Sde Tayman, yet it built a prison around Gaza itself. Gaza, suffocating under a blockade since 2007, has become the heart not just of Palestine but of the entire world, which possesses the right to breathe freely, driving humanity to strive to break

make this blockade, regardless of religion, language, or race. The struggle of the world's conscientious people will continue until Palestine is free. Today, the world must have a single slogan: the world is bigger than five. For as long as we shy away from standing up for what is right, genocides will continue to occur. As long as we leave the power of decision-making to the discretion of just five global powers, injustice will prevail. And as long as we deprive international courts of the authority to enforce their rulings, perpetrators will continue to walk free. Stay well. Stay true to your conscience.

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Following the news, the Voice of Turkey will present you with the Letterbox program, followed by our feature programs Gaza Resilience, Will and Humanity Amid Hunger, and pivotal moments that defined history.

And now the news. President Recep Tayyip Erdogan has called for Gaza's reconstruction to begin without delay and urged the international community to increase pressure on Israel. Addressing the 81st session of the UN General Assembly in New York on Tuesday, Erdogan said efforts to rebuild Gaza should start as soon as possible. "We need to begin the reconstruction of Gaza without wasting any time. In this regard, I call on you to exert greater pressure on Israel," he said. Erdogan said Turkey remained committed to the agreement signed in Sharm el-Sheikh a year earlier and would continue to follow up on its implementation. He said attempts to prevent the establishment of a Palestinian state would ultimately fail. "Everyone should now understand and accept this. Attempts to strangle the state of Palestine will end in failure," he said. He expressed hope that an independent Palestinian state with territorial integrity based on the 1967 borders and with occupied East Jerusalem as its capital would eventually be established. "We will, God willing, see those beautiful days when an independent and territorial integrated state of Palestine within the 1967 borders and with East Jerusalem as its capital will come into being," Erdogan said. Starting his address, Erdogan expressed his sadness that Palestinian President Mahmoud Abbas has been unable to participate in the UN General Assembly for two consecutive years. "Palestinian President Mr. Abbas has been unable to be in this hall for two consecutive years. This injustice against our Palestinian brothers and sisters wounds consciences," he added. Erdogan also said Turkey would continue to speak on behalf of an independent and sovereign Palestinian state despite Abbas's absence. President Recep Tayyip Erdogan and British Prime Minister Andy Burnham have discussed regional and global issues as well as bilateral relations in their first face-to-face meeting held on the margins of the 81st UN General Assembly. During the meeting, President Erdogan said relations between the two nations were strengthening in all areas, according to a statement issued by Turkey's Communications Directorate. Erdogan expressed his belief that cooperation could be further advanced through steps in several areas, particularly the defense industry and trade. Noting Israel's aggression in the region, Erdogan said Tel Aviv had repeatedly demonstrated through its actions that it does not seek peace in Gaza and the occupied West Bank, stressing the importance of pressure from the international community. He said tensions were rising in Iran and Ukraine and that reaching an agreement on the Strait of Hormuz could help restart the negotiation process. President Erdogan said a state of deadlock prevailed over Ukraine, adding that attacks targeting Turkish or foreign commercial vessels in the Black Sea were making the situation even more complicated. The Turkish leader said no formula regarding Cyprus would produce results unless the sovereign equality and international status of the Turkish Cypriots were recognized. Foreign Minister Hakan Fidan attended a meeting on the New York Declaration and the 20-point Gaza peace plan, the foreign ministry said on Wednesday. The session, titled The Way Forward, 1 year after the New York Declaration and the 20-point comprehensive peace plan, took place on the sidelines of the UN General Assembly in New York City. The ministry announced Fidan's participation on Turkey's social media platform En Sosyal, but did not provide details about discussions. The New York Declaration was adopted at a high-level international conference in New York in July 2025, co-chaired by France and Saudi Arabia. The UNGA endorsed the declaration on September 12, 2025, with 142 countries voting in favor, 10 against, and 12 abstaining. U.S. President Donald Trump announced his 20-point plan the same month, aiming to end Israel's genocidal war in Gaza and establish long-term peace. Israel, meanwhile, continued striking the Palestinian enclave, killing nearly 1,400 people and injuring about 5,000 despite the U.S.-led ceasefire agreement announced in October 2025. Turkey's defense company Roketsan said on Wednesday that its Karaok short-range anti-tank weapon system successfully hit an aerial target for the first time, marking an expansion of the system's demonstrated operational capabilities. Karaok, the agile power of the battlefield, successfully hit an aerial target for the first time, Roketsan said in a post on X. The company said the test demonstrated Karaok's ability to engage threats beyond its primary role against ground targets. Roketsan's CEO Murat Ikinci said the successful test had broadened the system's operational scope.
Our Karaok short-range anti-tank weapon system has expanded its operational scope by successfully hitting an aerial target for the first time, Ikinci said. With the different capabilities we integrate into our systems, we continue to provide effective solutions to changing needs in the field, he added. Karaok is equipped with an infrared imaging seeker designed to allow operations during both day and night. The system is intended to engage stationary moving targets and features armor-piercing capability. The latest test adds an aerial engagement capability to a system originally developed for short-range anti-armor missions, according to Roketsan. U.S. President Donald Trump has said that talks with Iran have gained momentum and could lead to a deal, but warned that the U.S. could take additional military action against Iranian nuclear facilities if necessary. Trump made remarks during a multilateral meeting with Gulf Cooperation Council countries, including Turkey on the sidelines of the UN General Assembly in New York. I think there is a lot of momentum for them to make a deal. That's what we are hearing from everybody, said Trump. Yeah, today, about an hour ago, Trump said later, when asked if anyone from his team had met with the Iranian delegation, noting that the meeting went very well. It ended an hour ago. It was a meeting that lasted for 3 hours, he said, noting that it was a very good meeting. I mean, I must tell you, it was very good. I can't imagine why they wouldn't want to do it. Arguing that Iran is facing a stark choice, he said, in one case, it's obliteration, and the other alternative is potential greatness. It could be a great country. Asked to attend the meeting, Trump directed the question to U.S. Envoy Steve Witkoff and Jared Kushner and asked if they wanted to comment. He later said they had a very good meeting, a very productive meeting, and they have another one scheduled in the very near future. There are two alternatives, Trump said. One is a very bad thing, and another it could lead to greatness for the country. Witkoff said, I feel very good right now. I feel very good. It's a blessing working for President Trump. Iranian Foreign Minister Abbas Araghchi and European Foreign Policy Chief Kaja Kallas have met on the sidelines of the United Nations General Assembly in New York to explore diplomatic prospects and the war against Iran and restore unimpeded navigation through the Strait of Hormuz. Writing on the X platform under the discussions, Kallas said she discussed diplomatic prospects for ending the U.S.-Iran war and fully reopening the Strait of Hormuz with the Iranian top diplomat. There were no tolls or fees for passage before the war, and there should be none after the war. Navigation must be free and unimpeded, both in the Strait of Hormuz and the Bab al-Mandab Strait, Kallas said. Despite a ceasefire agreement still in effect, one Palestinian was killed and several others injured on Wednesday in an Israeli attack targeting southern Gaza, according to local sources. A medical source told Anatolu that an Israeli drone targeted a vehicle in the city of Khan Yunis, killing one Palestinian and injuring others. The attack came amid continued Israeli violations of the ceasefire agreement enforced since last October. Violations of the 2025 ceasefire deal have killed at least 1,399 Palestinians and injured 4,863 others as of Sunday, according to latest figures from Palestine's health ministry in Gaza. Since October 2023, Israel has killed nearly 74,000 Palestinians and injured over 174,000 others in its genocidal war in Gaza while destroying around 90% of the besieged enclave's infrastructure. British Prime Minister Andy Burnham has vowed that the United Kingdom will not stand by as horrific suffering mounts and the prospects for a two-state solution come under direct aggression across Gaza and the occupied West Bank. Delivering his national address before the United Nations General Assembly in New York, Burnham stated that recent sanctions imposed against illegal Israeli settlements in the occupied West Bank explicitly recognize that Israel's occupation of Palestinian territory is unlawful under international law. By referring October the 7th blitz, Burnham emphasized that it does not justify the Israeli government's actions in Gaza or the West Bank, stressing that far too many people have died, including so many children. We will not stand by as the horrific suffering continues to grow and the prospect of a two-state solution, the best hope for peace and stability for both nations, comes under attack, he said, warning that global credibility and trust will disintegrate if international partners fail to support the framework with decisive action.
And UN Secretary General Antonio Guterres on Tuesday warned that international support for a two-state solution must move beyond diplomatic statements, saying developments in the occupied Palestinian territories are increasingly undermining the prospect of a viable Palestinian state. For Palestinians, all those who care about peace in the Middle East, support for two states must go beyond words, Guterres told a high-level ministerial meeting on the two-state solution and the comprehensive peace plan for Gaza on the sidelines of the 81st UN General Assembly in New York. Guterres said conditions needed for an independent, democratic, and sovereign Palestinian state were being systematically eroded, citing illegal Israeli settlement activity and other policies in the occupied West Bank, as well as attacks by illegal Israeli settlers. And that was the news brought to you by the Voice of Turkey's English language transmission, originally broadcast live from Ankara.

Merhaba and welcome back to Letterboxd on the Voice of Türkiye Radio. Here in Ankara this week, the evenings have started pulling in properly, that first real hint that autumn's on its way. We have a rather short program this week, Latvia, India, two times over, and from Spain, an email from the youngest correspondent we've ever had the pleasure of reading. But there is range in tone today, too, a reflection on Gaza that, once again, one of you clearly needed to write to us about, and some difficult territory around mental health that deserves to be treated properly rather than rushed past. So let's get into it. From Riga, Latvia, Mr. Andrew Kuznetsov wrote in with the greeting we always love to see. Dear friends from the Voice of Türkiye English Radio, he logged our broadcast on the 25th of August, 2200 to 2243 UTC on 11785 kHz, SINPOAS 45544, on his portable Grundig Yacht Boy 400, strung up to an impressively serious 75-meter-long wire, 20 meters above the ground. He kept a full program log too, our call signs and time beeps, the news bulletin, Turkish songs, an episode of Palestine, focused on rainfall, water resources and social order in Palestinian villages, more songs than a conflict zone in Africa segment on the Turkish foreign minister's visit to Libya, and more songs still. Mr. Kuznetsov, always good to hear from you, and thank you for such a thorough log. Your QSL card is on its way. From Hora, West Bengal, Mr. Bhattacharjee wrote in again, this time with 8 questions marking World Suicide Prevention Day, observed internationally on the 10th of September. This is heavier territory than his usual questions, and it deserves to be treated that way rather than rushed through. Mr. Bhattacharjee logged his report on 11660 kHz, 1630 to 1730 UTC, weak signal, X-Data D808 with the loop antenna on the 13th of September. And now I'd like to read Mr. Bhattacharjee's questions for this week. Do you observe World Suicide Prevention Day on 10th of September? Are people aware of the importance of this day? What activities are organized in your country on this day? Do schools and colleges conduct programs to create awareness about mental well-being? What role can radio and television play in spreading awareness about suicide prevention? Are counseling and mental health support services easily available? What message would you like to share with young people on World Suicide Prevention Day? And does your country have any special helpline or support service for people in emotional crisis? Yes, World Suicide Prevention Day is recognized here too, as it is by health authorities across most of the world. Though Turkey doesn't run one single major national campaign around it, awareness tends to come through the Ministry of Health, hospitals and individual mental health organizations, with more visible activity and media coverage in the days around the 10th of September itself. Schools here do have designated guidance counselors as standard, whose remit includes emotional well-being generally, though how consistently that's resourced varies quite a bit from school to school. Counseling and mental health support does exist and has been expanding, but access still lags behind demand in places, and stigma remains a real barrier to people reaching out here as in many countries. As for the role of radio and television, we'd say it's simple but real, mostly about normalizing the conversation itself. So struggling isn't something people feel they have to hide.
The honest answer is that Turkey does not yet have one single easy-to-remember national helpline, the way that some countries do, but in an emergency, the telephone number 112 will always connect you to help day or night, and a family doctor or local hospital is always a legitimate place to start too. And to anyone young listening to this, whatever it is, it passes, and reaching out is not weakness. It is, frankly, the harder and braver thing to do. Mr. Batajarji, thank you for asking about something so many people and programs shy away from. And a lovely surprise this time, an email after a considerable break from our youngest correspondent yet, 12-year-old Eric, writing in from Zaragoza, Spain. He logged our Turkish language broadcast on the 12th of September at 20:02 UTC on 5960 kHz. Simpo was all four on a Texan PL880 with an XH data and 80 antenna. Proper kit for any age. He tells us English is his favorite subject at school, and it certainly shows. His email was a pleasure to read. It was my favorite subject at school, too. Eric, thank you for writing in, and well done on the log. A physical QSL card is

3333 on his Grundig YB80 with a telescopic antenna. On the Gaza feature he heard, he wrote in detail about what he called Voice of Turkey's comprehensive chronicle of the collapse of Gaza's once flourishing industries and exports, describing Israel's military campaign, in his words, as ruthless and one that has cost millions their livelihoods and their peace of mind. Some 57,000 industries and pieces of infrastructure now sit under siege, tax revenues are down 80%, and youth employment has reached 97% alongside a systemic economic decline across Palestine. He praised the station directly too, saying, "We have the courage to expose what he called the misdeeds of the Israeli government, while, in his words, the rest of the world turns a blind eye." The pertinent question posed, as he put it himself, was, will the miseries of the people of Gaza ever see the light of a promising dawn in the foreseeable future? He did end on a hopeful note, though, telling us that we struck an optimistic tone about Gaza's businessmen slowly returning to rebuild. He also had a couple of requests for us. In his own words, "I also listened to some of the best Turkish popular songs, the energetic Tuk Tuk song and the invigorating children's song Arkadaşım Eşek. I would also request for a song by Güliz Ayla, maybe her famous hit song Olmazsan Olmaz." We managed to track one of them down. That children's song is Arkadaşım Eşek by none other than Barış Manço. And if that name doesn't ring a bell, it is definitely worth a moment, because few musicians in this country's history mean quite what he does. Barış Manço wasn't just a singer, he was a tireless champion of Turkish folk music, of the old sayings and proverbs woven into his songs, and of Anatolian rock as a genre of its own. Arkadaşım Eşek song carries a lovely bit of trivia too. The video for the song was filmed in Bremen, Germany, at the statue of the town musicians. The donkey, dog, cat and rooster stacked one on top of the other, straight out of the old Brothers Grimm tale, a fitting backdrop for a song about a donkey. Barış Manço passed away back in 1999, and yet children born long after that still grow up singing his songs, which tells you everything about how deeply he is woven into this country's culture. Mr. Chakrabarty also had kind words for the program itself and told us that after our own narrative on Turkish education, he went off and did some research of his own. In his words, "Turkish state-supervised 4+4+4 education model has helped the country to achieve a high 97% literacy rate comparable to the developed world. The National Ministry of Education has invested heavily on vocational, technical, STEM, AI and R&D. Turkey has rapidly transformed into a major global hub for higher education, hosting over 379,000 international students. The cost is affordable with world-standard facilities." While his numbers check out too, that international student figure is right on the money, up from around 48,000 just over a decade ago, with four Turkish universities now ranked in the world's top 500. Mr. Chakrabarty, that kind of thing means more to us than you probably realize. Plenty of listeners enjoy a broadcast and move on. People go away afterward, do their own digging, and come back with figures that actually hold up. That's exactly the kind of engagement that makes this whole program worth doing. Mr. Chakrabarty, your reception report is confirmed, and thank you as ever for engaging with all of it so thoroughly. That's everything from the postbag this week. Riga to Hora, Zaragoza and New Delhi, and back around the world again the way only shortwave manages. We are glad that our listeners are genuinely listening, thinking and writing back. That's rarer than it's

sounds these days, so thank you for it. One more thing before we go, Mr. Chakrabarty. The song you asked about is queued up right after this program closes, so stay tuned. Keep the emails and letters coming. And until next time, good listening. See you next week.

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1: Hello, dear listeners. Welcome to the final episode of our weekly program, Pivotal Moments That Defined History. Today, we are stepping away from the calendar and traveling back to a moment frozen in all of our memories. Do you remember it? That strange spring when the streets suddenly emptied out and the only sound left was the chirping of birds? 2020 was the year humanity's gearbox was shifted into neutral. Today, we are talking about the days time stood still. That means the COVID days and how those days transformed us into a new version of ourselves.

Health Organization has officially declared the coronavirus outbreak a global pandemic. Borders are closing. Citizens are being urged to stay at home. The COVID pandemic wasn't just a health crisis. It was a wrench thrown straight into the gears of a massive machine we call the world. That global supply chain we have been bragging about for years snapped overnight. Remember the empty supermarket shelves? The sheer impossibility of finding a single face mask? The world was actually whispering something to us. You are far more connected to one another than you think. A disruption in a factory in China hit a kitchen in Europe and crippled technology in America. At the same time, the pandemic era was like a laboratory where human behavior evolved into unprecedented levels of, well, absurdity. I mean, who could forget the toilet paper wars in a grocery aisles, or how masks and hand sanitizers became so valuable that countries started seizing each other's orders at airports. It was like living through a modern era of privacy. But on the flip side, nature finally caught its breath. The canals in Venice cleared up, and dolphins swam all the way into the Istanbul Strait and Golden Horn. The moment humans stepped back, the Earth showed us just how quickly it could heal. So, what about our social lives? During the darkest first days of lockdown, the balcony concerts trend that started in Italy spread across the globe. Without even seeing each other, people sang arias from their windows, banged pots and pans for rhythm, and cheered to support healthcare workers. It became the ultimate symbol of being distant but together. When we retreated into our homes, we tried to squeeze our entire lives into a screen. The concept that we call remote work suddenly became our reality on a random Monday morning. We saw people joining meetings in a suit jacket, pad, with pajamas bottoms, or folks forgetting to turn off their cameras and walking straight into the bathroom. Professional gravity completely gave away to Zoom fails. But we also clung to our most primal survival skill, which is baking bread at home. That smell of fresh home-cooked bread rising from our kitchens was our most tangible sense of security in the middle of total uncertainty called coronavirus outbreak.

In the days of COVID pandemic, when physical touch was seen as a threat, couples had dinners, dates from screen to screen, and walk through parks keeping a strict 2 meter distance. Eyes meeting over the top of face masks gave a whole new depth to a simple gallons. As for couples sharing the same house, life became a closed-circuit test. Partners who used to see each other only in the evenings were suddenly 24/7 co-workers. Love had to navigate hallways smelling of disinfectants to find new and honestly more precious ways to survive. Now, during the pandemic, the only thing that spread faster than the virus itself was misinformation. There were people who believed the virus was spreading through 5G towers and literally burnt down base stations. Others thought drinking disinfectant, thanks to a certain accidental recommendation, was the cure. This pollution of information went down in history as the era's great infodemic. When we look back today, we don't just see the face masks and sanitizers. We see our own vulnerability. We see how hanging by a thread our systems actually are, and how education, healthcare, and economy can reshape themselves in the blink of an eye. We are no longer the old people that we were before 2020. The pandemic digitized us, sure, for sure, but it also reminded every single one of us that human touch, actual human connection, isn't a luxury. It is a necessity, just like water, just like breath. Dear listeners, we have reached the final episode of our program, Pivotal Moments That Defined History. We are incredibly grateful to you for accompanying us on this 13-week journey. Never forget the value of hugging your loved ones and breathing in the fresh air outside. Sending our warmest regards to everywhere our voice can reach. Goodbye and take care.

Where History is Made and Written, Palestine. Hello, dear listeners. Today we are at the final installment of our program discussing Palestine under the title Gaza, Determination, Will and Humanity Amid Starvation. In our previous conversation, we discussed those who shaped and wrote Palestine's history. Today we will talk about the pioneering individuals who united around the history Palestine itself shaped and wrote, thereby forming a collective body of thought. Because the history of humanity is a field of knowledge that mirrors the human experience, it is not a narrative limited

oriented solely towards history, encompasses physics, chemistry, and mathematics, and embraces the social sciences as well. You may recall I mentioned that the making and writing of history happens simultaneously, while the element that lags behind is the formation of a collective body of thought. There are events in human history that remain shrouded in mystery, leaving our collective understanding at a loss. Let us speak of just one such historical mystery, the staff. Date, approximately 1250 to 1290 BC. Prophet Moses, peace be upon him, stands on the shore of the Red Sea. He strikes the turbulent waters with the staff in his hand, and an event unfolds that continues to baffle the human intellect. While logic persists in investigating the scientific aspects of the event, spiritual insight has, for centuries, been applying the lesson drawn from it. Humanity has accepted the sea, parted by Moses' staff, as a clear demarcation, a sharp dividing line between the oppressor and the oppressed, between truth and falsehood. People may switch sides, but the rule governing this dividing line never changes. The oppressed of the past may have become the oppressor of today, yet the staff remains in the hand of Moses, defending the oppressed. So, who is the Moses of today and who is the oppressed of today? Date, October 17, 2024. Location, the city of Rafah in the southernmost part of Gaza. The person walking amidst the rubble, partially covered, holding the stick he would go on to hurl at an Israeli drone in his final moments, was Hamas leader Yahya Sinwar. The Israeli army had spent months searching for him. They had claimed he was hiding in tunnels, never venturing outside in Gaza or even taking shelter among the hostages. Yet his martyrdom revealed the opposite. He had been fighting for his homeland on the front lines. In the final footage captured by an Israeli drone and released by the Israeli army, Sinwar is seen sitting in an armchair, wounded, and throwing the stick he held in his hand at the drone. These images compelled people around the world to reflect, and a number of those concluding that Hamas is a resistance group rather than a terrorist organization began to rise. However, a pioneering figure had already articulated this view long before. Date, 7th of October 2023. While Israel and its allies sought to brand Hamas a terrorist organization, a pioneering voice rose up to declare, Hamas is not a terrorist organization, it is a resistance organization. That voice belonged to the President of the Republic of Turkey, Recep Tayyip Erdogan. As European nations vied to show their support for Israel, another pioneering voice was raised in warning. History will judge us and its verdict will be merciless toward both those who perpetrate this atrocity and those who remain silent and turn a blind eye. That voice belonged to the Prime Minister of Spain, Pedro Sanchez. While resolutions were being vetoed at the United Nations Security Council and Palestinians, men, women and children alike were being slaughtered under the sway of a master race obsession, yet another voice was raised. Colombian President Gustavo Petro said, There is no superior race, there is no chosen people of God. Neither America nor Israel is God's chosen people. God's chosen people is all of humanity. Another voice asserting that Israel was acting with the intent to massively destroy Palestinians and was committing acts of genocide such as killing, inflicting serious physical and psychological harm, and destroying living conditions, took action and filed a case at the International Court of Justice. That voice belonged to South Africa. Now let us look at the extraordinary courage shown by ordinary people in the face of the injustice inflicted upon Palestinians. Date, 6th of September 2024. We need to do more. These words belong to Ayşenur Ezgi Eygi, a Turkish-American activist killed by Israeli soldiers. On 3rd of September, Eygi had gone to the town of Beita, near Nablus in the West Bank, to participate as an observer in demonstrations against the encroachments of the occupiers. The International Solidarity Movement reported that

Aki was killed during the 6th of September demonstration after being deliberately targeted by an Israeli sniper positioned on a nearby rooftop. Wasat, the U.S.-based Muslim organization with which Aki had been active in recent years, said in its condolence message, "Ayşe Nur sacrificed her life for the principles she believed in, standing up for the voiceless, siding with the oppressed, and embodying faith through action. Her final words to her friends, spoken just hours before she was killed by Israeli forces, were, 'We need to do more.'" Yusuke Furusawa, a Japanese activist. He's an activist who has been protesting against Israel alone in the Tokyo area since the genocide in Gaza began, under the slogan, "Stop the genocide, free Palestine." Furusawa laments that the Japanese public has not shown the appropriate reaction to the genocide in Gaza and that the Japanese Prime Minister has failed to take the necessary steps. He voices his concerns in the following words. "What is the Japanese Prime Minister doing about this as a G7 member? What kind of developed nation are you if you do not treat people like human beings? I oppose the actions of the State of Israel. International laws must not be violated. International humanitarian law must not be breached. If these are violated, the world's peaceful order will be destroyed." Date: 25th of February 2024, American citizen Aaron Bushnell. "I will no longer be complicit in genocide." Aaron Bushnell set himself on fire in front of the Israeli embassy in Washington to protest the genocide being committed in Gaza. In the video he recorded while carrying out the act, he identifies himself as an active duty member of the United States Air Force and says, "I will no longer be complicit in genocide. I am about to engage in an extreme act of protest, but compared to what people have been experiencing in Palestine at the hands of their colonizers, it's not extreme at all. This is what our ruling class has decided will be normal." So, on what basis do these pioneers who strive to elevate the world's collective mindset act? Let us refresh our memories regarding what we discussed in previous episode of the program. 1. A policy of deliberate extermination is being implemented against a society, targeting even its most vulnerable segment, children, without distinction, and the world is not unaware of this. 2. The ideology of Palestine is the ideology of humanity. The ideology of humanity operates on the concepts of equality, justice, freedom, and homeland, whereas the ideology of a master race and promised land operates on the impulses of genocide, extermination, and usurpation. 3. For Palestinians, Palestine is not merely a piece of land drawn on paper at a negotiating table. It is a sacred trust, one upon which sweat has fallen, into which sacrifice has been woven, and upon which memories have been etched, and the struggle they wage is to protect this trust. 4. Palestinians are not murderers gathered from around the world driven by various ambitions. They are a nation that makes its presence felt globally through its way of life, ideas, and initiatives, and that adds its own unique color to the world through its culture, art, traditions, customs, and lifestyle. 5. The Palestinian people, with their level of education, moral values, resilience, and patience and courage, represent the kind of exemplary humanity that the world, currently being dragged into wars, so desperately needs. 6. If the ideology of the Palestinians is humanity itself, if their national spirit has been proven by the collective determination and willpower they display, and if they have demonstrated their worth as a society through their educational standards and their ability to express themselves through art even in the most trying times, then it follows that they deserve freedom. Let us not forget, Palestine is not merely a matter of Palestinian honor. It is the conscience of the entire world, of everyone who believes in the sanctity of the home and the homeland. In 1948, it was not only Palestinian honor that was trampled upon. The conscience of the world was put to the test. Israel could not drag Gaza,
home to the children of Palestine who have been repeatedly driven from their homes and have lived

through intifadas to Israeli prisons, Ofer or Sde Teiman, yet it built a prison around Gaza itself. Gaza, suffocating under a blockade since 2007, has become the heart not just of Palestine but of the entire world, which possesses the right to breathe freely, driving humanity to strive to break this blockade regardless of religion, language or race. The struggle of the world's conscientious people will continue until Palestine is free. Today, the world must have a single slogan: the world is bigger than five. For as long as we shy away from standing up for what is right, genocides will continue to occur. As long as we leave the power of decision-making to the discretion of just five global powers, injustice will prevail. And as long as we deprive international courts of the authority to enforce their rulings, perpetrators will continue to walk free. Stay well. Stay true to your conscience.

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Following the news, the Voice of Turkey will present you with the Letterbox program, followed by our feature programs, Gaza Resilience, Will and Humanity Amid Hunger, and Pivotal Moments That Defined History.

And now the news. President Recep Tayyip Erdogan has called for Gaza's reconstruction to begin without delay and urged the international community to increase pressure on Israel. Addressing the 81st session of the UN General Assembly in New York on Tuesday, Erdogan said efforts to rebuild Gaza should start as soon as possible. "We need to begin the reconstruction of Gaza without wasting any time. In this regard, I call on you to exert greater pressure on Israel," he said. Erdogan said Turkey remained committed to the agreement signed in Sharm el-Sheikh a year earlier and would continue to follow up on its implementation. He said attempts to prevent the establishment of a Palestinian state would ultimately fail. "Everyone should now understand and accept this. Attempts to strangle the state of Palestine will end in failure," he said. He expressed hope that an independent Palestinian state with territorial integrity based on the 1967 borders and with occupied East Jerusalem as its capital would eventually be established. "We will, God willing, see those beautiful days when an independent and territorial integrated state of Palestine within the 1967 borders and with East Jerusalem as its capital will come into being," Erdogan said. Starting his address, Erdogan expressed his sadness that Palestinian President Mahmoud Abbas has been unable to participate in the UN General Assembly for two consecutive years. "Palestinian President Mr. Abbas has been unable to be in this hall for two consecutive years. This injustice against our Palestinian brothers and sisters wounds consciences," he added. Erdogan also said Turkey would continue to speak on behalf of an independent and sovereign Palestinian state despite Abbas's absence. President Recep Tayyip Erdogan and British Prime Minister Andy Burnham have discussed regional and global issues as well as bilateral relations in their first face-to-face meeting held on the margins of the 81st UN General Assembly. During the meeting, President Erdogan said relations between the two nations were strengthening in all areas, according to a statement issued by Turkey's Communications Directorate. Erdogan expressed his belief that cooperation could be further advanced through steps in several areas, particularly the defense industry and trade. Noting Israel's aggression in the region, Erdogan said Tel Aviv had repeatedly demonstrated through its actions that it does not seek peace in Gaza and the occupied West Bank, stressing the importance of pressure from the international community. He said tensions were rising in Iran and Ukraine and that reaching an agreement on the Strait of Hormuz could help restart the negotiation process. President Erdogan said a state of deadlock prevailed over Ukraine, adding that attacks targeting Turkish or foreign commercial vessels in the Black Sea were making the situation even more complicated. The Turkish leader said no formula regarding Cyprus would produce results unless the sovereign equality and international status of the Turkish Cypriots were recognized. Foreign Minister Hakan Fidan attended a meeting on the New York Declaration and the 20-point Gaza peace plan, the foreign ministry said on Wednesday. The session, titled The Way Forward, 1 year after the New York Declaration and the 20-point comprehensive peace plan, took place on the sidelines of the UN General Assembly in New York City. The ministry announced Fidan's participation on Turkey's social media platform En Sosyal, but did not provide details about discussions. The New York Declaration was adopted at a high-level international conference in New York in July 2025, co-chaired by France and Saudi Arabia. The UNGA endorsed the declaration on September 12, 2025, with 142 countries voting in favor, 10 against, and 12 abstaining. U.S. President Donald Trump announced his 20-point plan the same month, aiming to end Israel's genocidal war in Gaza and establish long-term peace. Israel, meanwhile, continued striking the Palestinian enclave, killing nearly 1,400 people and injuring about 5,000 despite the U.S.-led ceasefire agreement announced in October 2025. Turkey's defense company Roketsan said on Wednesday that its Karaok short-range

anti-tank weapon system successfully hit an aerial target for the first time, marking an expansion of the system's demonstrated operational capabilities. Karaok, the aerial power of the battlefield, successfully hit an aerial target for the first time, Roketsan said in a post on X. The company said the test demonstrated Karaok's ability to engage threats beyond its primary role against ground targets. Roketsan CEO Murat Ikinci said the successful test had broadened the system's operational scope. Our Karaok short-range anti-tank weapon system has expanded its operational scope by successfully hitting an aerial target for the first time, Ikinci said. With the different capabilities we integrate into our systems, we continue to provide effective solutions to changing needs in the field, he added. Karaok is equipped with an infrared imaging seeker designed to allow operations during both day and night. The system is intended to engage stationary moving targets and features armor-piercing capability. The latest test adds an aerial engagement capability to a system originally developed for short-range anti-armor missions, according to Roketsan. U.S. President Donald Trump has said that talks with Iran have gained momentum and could lead to a deal, but warned that the U.S. could take additional military action against Iranian nuclear facilities if necessary. Trump made remarks during a multilateral meeting with Gulf Cooperation Council countries, including Turkey, on the sidelines of the UN General Assembly in New York. "I think there is a lot of momentum for them to make a deal. That's what we are hearing from everybody," said Trump. "Yeah, today, about an hour ago," Trump said later when asked if anyone from his team had met with the Iranian delegation, noting that the meeting went very well. "It ended an hour ago. It was a meeting that lasted for 3 hours," he said, noting that it was a very good meeting. "I mean, I must tell you, it was very good. I can't imagine why they wouldn't want to do it." Arguing that Iran is facing a stark choice, he said, "In one case, it's obliteration, and the other alternative is potential greatness. It could be a great country." Asked to attend the meeting, Trump directed the question to U.S. envoys Steve Witkoff and Jared Kushner and asked if they wanted to comment. He later said they had a very good meeting, a very productive meeting, and they have another one scheduled in the very near future. "There are two alternatives," Trump said. "One is a very bad thing, and another it could lead to greatness for the country." Witkoff said, "I feel very good right now. I feel very good. It's a blessing working for President Trump." Iranian Foreign Minister Abbas Araghchi and European Foreign Policy Chief Kaja Kallas have met on the sidelines of the United Nations General Assembly in New York to explore diplomatic prospects and the war against Iran and restore unimpeded navigation through the Strait of Hormuz. Writing on the X platform under the discussions, Kallas said she discussed diplomatic prospects for ending the U.S.-Iran war and fully reopening the Strait of Hormuz with the Iranian top diplomat. "There were no tolls or fees for passage before the war, and there should be none after the war. Navigation must be free and unimpeded, both in the Strait of Hormuz and the Bab al-Mandab Strait," Kallas said. Despite a ceasefire agreement still in effect, one Palestinian was killed and several others injured on Wednesday in an Israeli attack targeting southern Gaza, according to local sources. A medical source told Anatolu that an Israeli drone targeted a vehicle in the city of Khan Yunis, killing one Palestinian and injuring others. The attack came amid continued Israeli violations of the ceasefire agreement in force since last October. Violations of the 2025 ceasefire deal have killed at least 1,399 Palestinians and injured 4,863 others as of Sunday, according to latest figures from Palestine's health ministry in Gaza. Since October 2023, Israel has killed nearly 74,000 Palestinians and injured over 174,000 others in its genocidal war in Gaza while destroying around 90% of the besieged enclave's infrastructure. British Prime Minister Andy Burnham has vowed that the United Kingdom will not stand by as horrific suffering mounts and the prospects for a two-state solution come under direct aggression across Gaza and the occupied West Bank, delivering his national address before the United Nations General Assembly in New York. Burnham stated that recent sanctions imposed against illegal Israeli settlements in the occupied West Bank explicitly recognize that Israel's occupation of Palestinian territory is unlawful under international law. By referring October 7th blitz, Burnham

emphasized that it does not justify the Israeli government's actions in Gaza or the West Bank, stressing that far too many people have died, including so many children. We will not stand by as the horrific suffering continues to grow and the prospect of a two-state solution, the best hope for peace and stability for both nations, comes under attack, he said, warning that global credibility and trust will disintegrate if international partners fail to support the framework with decisive action. And UN Secretary General Antonio Guterres on Tuesday warned that international support for a two-state solution must move beyond diplomatic statements, saying developments in the occupied Palestinian territories are increasingly undermining the prospect of a viable Palestinian state. For Palestinians, all those who care about peace in the Middle East, support for two states must go beyond words, Guterres told a high-level ministerial meeting on the two-state solution and the comprehensive peace plan for Gaza on the sidelines of the 81st UN General Assembly in New York. Guterres said conditions needed for an independent, democratic, and sovereign Palestinian state were being systematically eroded, citing illegal Israeli settlement activity and other policies in the occupied West Bank, as well as attacks by illegal Israeli settlers. And that was the news brought to you by the Voice of Turkey's English language transmission, originally broadcast live from Ankara.

Merhaba and welcome back to Letterbox on the Voice of Türkiye Radio. Here in Ankara this week, the evenings have started pulling in properly, that first real hint that autumn's on its way. We have a rather short program this week, Latvia, India two times over, and from Spain, an email from the youngest correspondent we've ever had the pleasure of reading. But there is range in tone today, too, a reflection on Gaza that, once again, one of you clearly needed to write to us about, and some difficult territory around mental health that deserves to be treated properly rather than rushed past. So let's get into it. From Riga, Latvia, Mr. Andrew Kuznetsov wrote in with the greeting we always love to see. Dear friends from the Voice of Türkiye English Radio, he logged our broadcast on the 25th of August, 2200 to 2243 UTC on 11785 kHz, SINPOAS 45544, on his portable Grundig Yacht Boy 400, strung up to an impressively serious 75-meter-long wire, 20 meters above the ground. He kept a full program log too, our call signs and time beeps, the news bulletin, Turkish songs, an episode of Palestine, focused on rainfall, water resources and social order in Palestinian villages, more songs than a conflict zone in Africa segment on the Turkish foreign minister's visit to Libya, and more songs still. Mr. Kuznetsov, always good to hear from you, and thank you for such a thorough log. Your QSL card is on its way. From Hora, West Bengal, Mr. Bhattacharjee wrote in again, this time with 8 questions marking World Suicide Prevention Day, observed internationally on the 10th of September. This is heavier territory than his usual questions, and it deserves to be treated that way rather than rushed through. Mr. Bhattacharjee logged his report on 11660 kHz, 1630 to 1730 UTC, weak signal, X-Data D808 with the loop antenna on the 13th of September. And now I'd like to read Mr. Bhattacharjee's questions for this week. Do you observe World Suicide Prevention Day on 10th of September? Are people aware of the importance of this day?

What activities are organized in your country on this day? Do schools and colleges conduct programs to create awareness about mental well-being? What role can radio and television play in spreading awareness about suicide prevention? Are counseling and mental health support services easily available? What message would you like to share with young people on World Suicide Prevention Day? And does your country have any special helpline or support service for people in emotional crisis? Yes, World Suicide Prevention Day is recognized here too, as it is by health authorities across most of the world. Though Turkey doesn't run one single major national campaign around it, awareness tends to come through the Ministry of Health, hospitals, and individual mental health organizations, with more visible activity and media coverage in the days around the 10th of September itself. Schools here do have designated guidance counselors as standard, whose remit includes emotional well-being generally, though how consistently that's resourced varies quite a bit from school to school. Counseling and mental health support does exist and has been expanding, but access still lags behind demand in places, and stigma remains a real barrier to people reaching out here, as in many countries. As for the role of radio and television, we'd say it's simple but real, mostly about normalizing the conversation itself, so struggling isn't something people feel they have to hide. The honest answer is that Turkey does not yet have one single easy-to-remember national helpline, the way that some countries do, but in an emergency, the telephone number 112 will always connect you to help day or night, and a family doctor or local hospital is always a legitimate place to start too. And to anyone young listening to this, whatever it is, it passes, and reaching out is not weakness. It is, frankly, the harder and braver thing to do. Mr. Batajarji, thank you for asking about something so many people and programs shy away from. And a lovely surprise this time, an email after a considerable break from our youngest correspondent yet, 12-year-old Eric, writing in from Zaragoza, Spain. He logged our Turkish language broadcast on the 12th of September at 20:02 UTC on 5960 kHz. Simpo was all four on a Texan PL880 with an XH data and 80 antenna. Proper kit for any age. He tells us English is his favorite subject at school, and it certainly shows. His email was a pleasure to read. It was my favorite subject at school too. Eric, thank you for writing in, and well done on the log. A physical QSL card is exactly what's coming your way. We also still owe you that coin from before, and we haven't forgotten it. Keep at the English and DXing both. From New Delhi, Mr. Jayanta Chakrabarty sent in another characteristically detailed letter and an audio recording to go with it. Technically, 7275 kHz, 0300 to 0354 UTC, reception quality 43333 on his Grundig YB80 with the telescopic antenna. On the Gaza feature he heard, he wrote in detail about what he called Voice of Turkey's comprehensive chronicle of the collapse of Gaza's once flourishing industries and exports, describing Israel's military campaign, in his words, as ruthless and one that has cost millions their livelihoods and their peace of mind. Some 57,000 industries and pieces of infrastructure now sit under siege. Tax revenues are down 80%,
and youth employment has reached 97% alongside a systemic economic decline across Palestine. He praised the station directly too, saying, "We have the courage to expose what he called the misdeeds of the Israeli government, while, in his words, the rest of the world turns a blind eye."

listen to some of the best Turkish popular songs. The energetic tuk tuk song and the invigorating children's song Arkadaşım Eşek. I would also request for a song by Güliz Ayla, maybe her famous hit song Olmazsan Olmaz. We managed to track one of them down. That children's song is Arkadaşım Eşek by none other than Barış Manço. And if that name doesn't ring a bell, it is definitely worth a moment because few musicians in this country's history mean quite what he does. Barış Manço wasn't just a singer, he was a tireless champion of Turkish folk music, of the old sayings and proverbs woven into his songs, and of Anatolian rock as a genre of its own. Arkadaşım Eşek song carries a lovely bit of trivia too. The video for the song was filmed in Bremen, Germany, at the statue of the town musicians. The donkey, dog, cat and rooster stacked one on top of the other, straight out of the old Brothers Grimm tale, a fitting backdrop for a song about a donkey. Barış Manço passed away back in 1999, and yet children born long after that still grow up singing his songs, which tells you everything about how deeply he is woven into this country's culture. Mr. Chakrabarty also had kind words for the program itself and told us that after our own narrative on Turkish education, he went off and did some research of his own. In his words, Turkish state-supervised 4+4+4 education model has helped the country to achieve a high 97% literacy rate comparable to the developed world. The National Ministry of Education has invested heavily on vocational, technical, STEM, AI and R&D. Turkey has rapidly transformed into a major global hub for higher education, hosting over 379,000 international students. The cost is affordable with world standard facilities. While his numbers check out too, that international student figure is right on the money, up from around 48,000 just over a decade ago, with four Turkish universities now ranked in the world's top 500. Mr. Chakrabarty, that kind of thing means more to us than you probably realize. Plenty of listeners enjoy a broadcast and move on. People go away afterward, do their own digging, and come back with figures that actually hold up. That's exactly the kind of engagement that makes this whole program worth doing. Mr. Chakrabarty, your reception report is confirmed, and thank you as ever for engaging with all of it so thoroughly. That's everything from the post bag this week. Riga to Hora, Zaragoza and New Delhi, and back around the world again the way only Shortwave manages. We are glad that our listeners are genuinely listening, thinking and writing back. That's rarer than it sounds these days, so thank you for it. One more thing before we go, Mr. Chakrabarty, the song you asked about is queued up right after this program closes. So stay tuned, keep the emails and letters coming, and until next time, good listening. See you next week.

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1: Hello, dear listeners. Welcome to the final episode of our weekly program, Pivotal Moments That Defined History. Today, we are stepping away from the calendar and traveling back to a moment frozen in all of our memories. Do you remember it? That strange spring when the streets suddenly emptied out and the only sound left was the chirping of birds? 2020 was the year humanity's gearbox was shifted into neutral. Today, we are talking about the days time stood still. That means the COVID days and how those days transformed us into a new version of ourselves.

Health Organization has officially declared the coronavirus outbreak a global pandemic. Borders are closing. Citizens are being urged to stay at home. The COVID pandemic wasn't just a health crisis. It was a wrench thrown straight into the gears of a massive machine we call the world. That global supply chain we have been bragging about for years snapped overnight. Remember the empty supermarket shelves? The sheer impossibility of finding a single face mask? The world was actually whispering something to us. You are far more connected to one another than you think. A disruption in a factory in China hit a kitchen in Europe and crippled technology in America. At the same time, the pandemic era was like a laboratory where human behavior evolved into unprecedented levels of, well, absurdity. I mean, who could forget the toilet paper wars in a grocery aisles, or how masks and hand sanitizers became so valuable that countries started seizing each other's orders at airports. It was like living through a modern era of privacy. But on the flip side, nature finally caught its breath. The canals in Venice cleared up, and dolphins swam all the way into the Istanbul Strait and the Golden Horn. The moment humans stepped back, the Earth showed us just how quickly it could heal. So, what about our social lives? During the darkest first days of lockdown, the balcony concerts trend that started in Italy spread across the globe. Without even seeing each other, people sang arias from their windows, banged pots and pans for rhythm, and cheered to support healthcare workers. It became the ultimate symbol of being distant but together. When we retreated into our homes, we tried to squeeze our entire lives into a screen. The concept that we call remote work suddenly became our reality on a random Monday morning. We saw people joining meetings in a suit jacket, pad, with pajamas bottoms, or folks forgetting to turn off their cameras and walking straight into the bathroom. Professional gravity completely gave away to Zoom fails. But we also clung to our most primal survival skill, which is baking bread at home. That smell of fresh home-cooked bread rising from our kitchens was our most tangible sense of security in the middle of total uncertainty called coronavirus outbreak. Love also mutated during these tough trial that we called COVID. In the days of COVID pandemic, when physical touch was seen as a threat, couples had dinners, dates from screen to screen, and walked through parks keeping a strict 2-meter distance. Eyes meeting over the top of face masks gave a whole new depth to a simple gallons. As for couples sharing the same house, life became a close
circuit test. Partners, who used to see each other only in the evenings, were suddenly 24/7 co-workers. Love had to navigate hallways smelling of disinfectants to find new and honestly more precious ways to survive. Now, during the pandemic, the only thing that spread faster than the virus itself was misinformation. There were people who believed the virus was spreading through 5G towers and literally burnt down base stations. Others thought drinking disinfectant, thanks to a certain accidental recommendation, was the cure. This pollution of information went down in history as the era's great infodemic. When we look back today, we don't just see the face masks and sanitizers. We see our own

vulnerability. We see how hanging by a thread our systems actually are, and how education, healthcare, and economy can reshape themselves in the blink of an eye. We are no longer the old people that we were before 2020. The pandemic digitized us, sure, for sure, but it also reminded every single one of us that human touch, actual human connection, isn't a luxury. It is a necessity, just like water, just like bread. Dear listeners, we have reached the final episode of our program, Pivotal Moments That Defined History. We are incredibly grateful to you for accompanying us on this 13-week journey. Never forget the value of hugging your loved ones and breathing in the fresh air outside. Sending our warmest regards to everywhere our voice can reach. Goodbye and take care.

Where History is Made and Written, Palestine. Hello, dear listeners. Today we are at the final installment of our program discussing Palestine under the title Gaza, Determination, Will and Humanity Amidst Starvation. In our previous conversation, we discussed those who shaped and wrote Palestine's history. Today we will talk about the pioneering individuals who united around the history Palestine itself shaped and wrote, thereby forming a collective body of thought. Because the history of humanity is a field of knowledge that mirrors the human experience, it is not a narrative limited solely to wars. History encompasses physics, chemistry, and mathematics, and embraces the social sciences as well. You may recall I mentioned that the making and writing of history happen simultaneously, while the element that lags behind is the formation of a collective body of thought. There are events in human history that remain shrouded in mystery, leaving our collective understanding at a loss. Let us speak of just one such historical mystery, the staff. Date, approximately 1250 to 1290 BC. Prophet Moses, peace be upon him, stands on the shore of the Red Sea. He strikes the turbulent waters with the staff in his hand, and an event unfolds that continues to baffle the human intellect. While logic persists in investigating the scientific aspects of the event, spiritual insight has, for centuries, been applying the lesson drawn from it. Humanity has accepted the sea, parted by Moses' staff, as a clear demarcation, a sharp dividing line between the oppressor and the oppressed, between truth and falsehood. People may switch sides, but the rule governing this dividing line never changes. The oppressed of the past may have become the oppressor of today, yet the staff remains in the hand of Moses, defending the oppressed. So, who is the Moses of today, and who is the oppressed of today? Date, October 17, 2024. Location, the city of Rafah, in the southernmost part of Gaza. The person walking amidst the rubble, partially covered, holding the stick he would go on to hurl at an Israeli drone in his final moments, was Hamas leader Yahya Sinwar. The Israeli army had spent months searching for him. They had claimed he was hiding in tunnels, never venturing outside in Gaza or even taking shelter among the hostages. Yet his martyrdom revealed the opposite. He had been fighting for his homeland on the front lines. In the final footage captured by an Israeli drone and released by the Israeli army, Sinwar is seen sitting in an armchair, wounded, and throwing the stick he held in his hand at the drone. These images compelled people around the world to reflect, and a number of those concluding that Hamas is a resistance group rather than a terrorist organization began to rise. However, a pioneering figure had already articulated this view long before. Date, 7th of October 2023. While Israel and its allies sought to brand Hamas a terrorist organization, a pioneering voice rose up to declare, "Hamas is not a terrorist organization, it is a resistance organization." That voice belonged to the President of the Republic of Turkey, Recep Tayyip Erdogan. As European nations vied to show their support for Israel, another pioneering voice was raised in warning. "History will judge us, and its verdict will be merciless toward both those who perpetrate this atrocity and those who remain silent and turn a blind eye." That voice belonged to the Prime Minister of Spain, Pedro Sanchez. While resolutions were being vetoed at the United Nations Security Council and Palestinians, men, women and children alike, were being slaughtered under the sway of a master race obsession, yet another voice was raised. Colombian President Gustavo Petro said, "There is no superior race, there is no chosen people of God. Neither America nor Israel is God's chosen people. God's chosen people is all of humanity." Another voice asserting that Israel was acting with the intent to massively destroy Palestinians and was committing acts of genocide such as killing, inflicting serious physical and psychological harm, and destroying living conditions, took action and filed a case at the International Court of Justice,
that voice belonged to South Africa. Now let us look at the extraordinary courage shown by ordinary people in the face of the injustice inflicted upon Palestinians. Date, 6th of September 2024. We need to do more. These words belong to Ayşenur Ezgi Eygi, a Turkish-American activist killed by Israeli soldiers. On 3rd of September, Eygi had gone to the town of Beita, near Nablus in the West Bank, to participate as an observer in demonstrations against the encroachments of the occupiers. The International Solidarity Movement reported that Eygi was killed during the 6th of September demonstration after being deliberately targeted by an Israeli sniper positioned on a nearby rooftop. WASAT, the U.S.-based Muslim organization with which Eygi had been active in recent years, said in its condolence message, "Ayşenur sacrificed her life for the principles she believed in, standing up for the voiceless, siding with the oppressed, and embodying faith through action. Her final words to her friends, spoken just hours before she was killed by Israeli forces, were, 'We need to do more.'" Yusuke Furusawa, a Japanese activist. He's an activist who has been protesting against Israel alone in the Tokyo area since the genocide in Gaza began under the slogan, "Stop the genocide, free Palestine." Furusawa laments that the Japanese public has not shown the appropriate reaction to the genocide in Gaza and that the Japanese Prime Minister has failed to take the necessary steps. He voices his concerns in the following words. What is the Japanese Prime Minister doing about this as a G7 member? What kind of developed nation are you if you do not treat people like human beings? I oppose the actions of the State of Israel. International laws must not be violated. International humanitarian law must not be breached. If these are violated, the world's peaceful order will be destroyed. Date: 25th of February 2024, American citizen Aaron Bushnell. I will no longer be complicit in genocide. Aaron Bushnell set himself on fire in front of the Israeli embassy in Washington to protest the genocide being committed in Gaza. In the video he recorded while carrying out the act, he identifies himself as an active duty member of the United States Air Force and says, "I will no longer be complicit in genocide. I am about to engage in an extreme act of protest, but compared to what people have been experiencing in Palestine at the hands of their colonizers, it's not extreme at all. This is what our ruling class has decided will be normal." So, on what basis do these pioneers who strive to elevate the world's collective mindset act? Let us refresh our memories regarding what we discussed in previous episode of the program. 1. A policy of deliberate extermination is being implemented against a society, targeting even its most vulnerable segment, children, without distinction, and the world is not unaware of this. 2. The ideology of Palestine is the ideology of humanity. The ideology of humanity operates on the concepts of equality, justice, freedom and homeland, whereas the ideology of a master race and promised land operates on the impulses of genocide, extermination and usurpation. 3. For Palestinians, Palestine is not merely a piece of land drawn on paper at a negotiating table. It is a sacred trust, one upon which sweat has fallen, into which sacrifice has been woven, and upon which memories have been etched, and the struggle they wage is to protect this trust. 4. Palestinians are not murderers gathered from around the world driven by various ambitions. They are a nation that makes its presence felt globally through its way of life, ideas and initiatives, and that adds its own unique color to the world through its culture, art, traditions, customs and lifestyle. 5. The Palestinian people, with their level of education, moral values, resilience and patience and courage, represent the kind of exemplary humanity that the world, currently being dragged into wars, so desperately needs.
6. If the ideology of the Palestinians is humanity itself, if their national spirit has been proven by the collective determination and willpower they display, and if they have demonstrated their worth as a society through their educational standards and their ability to express themselves through art, even in the most trying times, then it follows that they deserve freedom. Let us not forget, Palestine is not merely a matter of Palestinian honor. It is the conscience of the entire world, of everyone who believes in the sanctity of the home and the homeland. In 1948, it was not only Palestinian honor that was trampled upon. The conscience of the world was put to the test. Israel could not drag Gaza, home to the children of Palestine, who have been repeatedly driven from their homes and have lived through intifadas, to Israeli prisons, Ofer or Sde Teiman, yet it built a prison around Gaza itself. Gaza, suffocating under a blockade since 2007, has become the heart not just of Palestine but of the entire world, which possesses the right to breathe freely, driving humanity to strive to break this blockade regardless of religion, language or race. The struggle of the world's conscientious people will continue until Palestine is free. Today, the world must have a single slogan: the world is bigger than five. For as long as we shy away from standing up for what is right, genocides will continue to occur. As long as we leave the power of decision-making to the discretion of just five global powers, injustice will prevail. And as long as we deprive international courts of the authority to enforce their rulings, perpetrators will continue to walk free. Stay well. Stay true to your conscience.

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Following the news, the Voice of Turkey will present you with the Letterbox program, followed by our feature programs Gaza Resilience, Will and Humanity Amid Hunger, and pivotal moments that defined history.

And now the news. President Recep Tayyip Erdogan has called for Gaza's reconstruction to begin without delay and urged the international community to increase pressure on Israel. Addressing the 81st session of the UN General Assembly in New York on Tuesday, Erdogan said efforts to rebuild Gaza should start as soon as possible. "We need to begin the reconstruction of Gaza without wasting any time. In this regard, I call on you to exert greater pressure on Israel," he said. Erdogan said Turkey remained committed to the agreement signed in Sharm el-Sheikh a year earlier and would continue to follow up on its implementation. He said attempts to prevent the establishment of a Palestinian state would ultimately fail. "Everyone should now understand and accept this. Attempts to strangle the state of Palestine will end in failure," he said. He expressed hope that an independent Palestinian state with territorial integrity based on the 1967 borders and with occupied East Jerusalem as its capital would eventually be established.

We will, God willing, see those beautiful days when an independent and territorial integrated state of Palestine within the 1967 borders and with East Jerusalem as its capital will come into being, Erdogan said. Starting his address, Erdogan expressed his sadness that Palestinian President Mahmoud Abbas has been unable to participate in the UN General Assembly for two consecutive years. Palestinian President Mr. Abbas has been unable to be in this hall for two consecutive years. This injustice against our Palestinian brothers and sisters wounds consciences, he added. Erdogan also said Turkey would continue to speak on behalf of an independent and sovereign Palestinian state despite Abbas's absence. President Recep Tayyip Erdogan and British Prime Minister Andy Burnham have discussed regional and global issues as well as bilateral relations in their first face-to-face meeting held on the margins of the 81st UN General Assembly. During the meeting, President Erdogan said relations between the two nations were strengthening in all areas, according to a statement issued by Turkey's Communications Directorate. Erdogan expressed his belief that cooperation could be further advanced through steps in several areas, particularly defense industry and trade. Noting Israel's aggression in the region, Erdogan said Tel Aviv had repeatedly demonstrated through its actions that it does not seek peace in Gaza and the occupied West Bank, stressing the importance of pressure from the international community. He said tensions were rising in Iran and Ukraine and that reaching an agreement on the Strait of Hormuz could help restart the negotiation process. President Erdogan said a state of deadlock prevailed over Ukraine, adding that attacks targeting Turkish or foreign commercial vessels in the Black Sea were making the situation even more complicated. The Turkish leader said no formula regarding Cyprus would produce results unless the sovereign equality and international status of the Turkish Cypriots were recognized. Foreign Minister Hakan Fidan attended a meeting on the New York Declaration and the 20-point Gaza peace plan, the foreign ministry said on Wednesday. The session, titled The Way Forward, 1 year after the New York Declaration and the 20-point comprehensive peace plan, took place on the sidelines of the UN General Assembly in New York City. The ministry announced Fidan's participation on Turkey's social media platform En Sosyal, but did not provide details about discussions. The New York Declaration was adopted at a high-level international conference in New York in July 2025, co-chaired by France and Saudi Arabia. The UNGA endorsed the declaration on September 12, 2025, with 142 countries voting in favor, 10 against, and 12 abstaining. U.S. President Donald Trump announced his 20-point plan the same month, aiming to end Israel's genocidal war in Gaza and establish long-term peace. Israel, meanwhile, continued striking the Palestinian enclave, killing nearly 1,400 people and injuring about 5,000 despite the U.S.-led ceasefire agreement announced in October 2025. Turkey's defense company Roketsan said on Wednesday that its Karaok short-range anti-tank weapon system successfully hit an aerial target for the first time, marking an expansion of the system's demonstrated operational capabilities. Karaok, the aerial power of the battlefield, successfully hit an aerial target for the first time, Roketsan said in a post on X. The company said the test demonstrated Karaok's ability to engage threats beyond its primary role against ground targets. Roketsan CEO Murat Ikinci said the successful test had broadened the system's operational scope. Our Karaok short-range anti-tank weapon system has expanded its operational scope by successfully hitting an aerial target for the first time, Ikinci said. With the different capabilities we integrate into our systems, we continue to provide effective solutions to changing needs in the field, he added. Karaok is equipped with an infrared imaging seeker designed to allow operations during both day and night. The system is intended to engage stationary moving targets and features armor-piercing capability. The latest test adds an aerial engagement capability to a system originally developed for short-range anti-armor missions, according to Roketsan. U.S. President Donald Trump has said that talks with Iran have gained momentum and could lead to a deal, but warned that the U.S. could take additional military action against Iranian nuclear facilities if necessary. Trump made remarks during a multilateral meeting with Gulf Cooperation Council countries, including Turkey, on the sidelines of the UN General Assembly in New York.

I think there is a lot of momentum for them to make a deal. That's what we are hearing from everybody, said Trump. Yeah, today, about an hour ago, Trump said later, when asked if anyone from his team had met with the Iranian delegation, noting that the meeting went very well. It ended an hour ago. It was a meeting that lasted for 3 hours, he said, noting that it was a very good meeting. I mean, I must tell you, it was very good. I can't imagine why they wouldn't want to do it. Arguing that Iran is facing a stark choice, he said, in one case, it's obliteration, and the other alternative is potential greatness. It could be a great country. Asked to attend the meeting, Trump directed the question to U.S. Envoy Steve Witkoff and Jared Kushner and asked if they wanted to comment. He later said they had a very good meeting, a very productive meeting, and they have another one scheduled in the very near future. There are two alternatives, Trump said. One is a very bad thing, and another it could lead to greatness for the country. Witkoff said, I feel very good right now. I feel very good. It's a blessing working for President Trump. Iranian Foreign Minister Abbas Araghchi and European Foreign Policy Chief Kaja Kallas have met on the sidelines of the United Nations General Assembly in New York to explore diplomatic prospects and the war against Iran and restore unimpeded navigation through the Strait of Hormuz. Writing on the X platform under the discussions, Kallas said she discussed diplomatic prospects for ending the U.S.-Iran war and fully reopening the Strait of Hormuz with the Iranian top diplomat. There were no tolls or fees for passage before the war, and there should be none after the war. Navigation must be free and unimpeded, both in the Strait of Hormuz and the Bab al-Mandab Strait, Kallas said. Despite a ceasefire agreement still in effect, one Palestinian was killed and several others injured on Wednesday in an Israeli attack targeting southern Gaza, according to local sources. A medical source told Anatolu that an Israeli drone targeted a vehicle in the city of Khan Yunis, killing one Palestinian and injuring others. The attack came amid continued Israeli violations of the ceasefire agreement enforced since last October. Violations of the 2025 ceasefire deal have killed at least 1,399 Palestinians and injured 4,863 others as of Sunday, according to latest figures from Palestine's health ministry in Gaza. Since October 2023, Israel has killed nearly 74,000 Palestinians and injured over 174,000 others in its genocidal war in Gaza while destroying around 90% of the besieged enclave's infrastructure. British Prime Minister Andy Burnham has vowed that the United Kingdom will not stand by as horrific suffering mounts and the prospects for a two-state solution come under direct aggression across Gaza and the occupied West Bank, delivering his national address before the United Nations General Assembly in New York. Burnham stated that recent sanctions imposed against illegal Israeli settlements in the occupied West Bank explicitly recognize that Israel's occupation of Palestinian territory is unlawful under international law. By referring October the 7th blitz, Burnham emphasized that it does not justify the Israeli government's actions in Gaza or the West Bank, stressing that far too many people have died, including so many children. We will not stand by as the horrific suffering continues to grow and the prospect of a two-state solution, the best hope for peace and stability for both nations, comes under attack, he said, warning that global credibility and trust will disintegrate if international partners fail to support the framework with decisive action. And UN Secretary General Antonio Guterres on Tuesday warned that international support for a two-state solution must move beyond diplomatic statements, saying developments in the occupied Palestinian territories are increasingly undermining the prospect of a viable Palestinian state. For Palestinians, all those who care about peace in the Middle East, support for two states must go beyond words, Guterres told a high-level ministerial meeting on the two-state solution and the comprehensive peace plan for Gaza on the sidelines of the 81st UN General Assembly in New York. Guterres said conditions needed for an independent, democratic, and sovereign Palestinian state were being systematically eroded, citing illegal Israeli settlement activity and other policies in the occupied West Bank, as well as attacks by illegal Israeli settlers. And that was the news brought to you by the Voice of Turkey's English language transmission, originally broadcast live from Ankara.

Merhaba and welcome back to Letterboxd on the Voice of Türkiye Radio. Here in Ankara this week, the evenings have started pulling in properly, that first real hint that autumn's on its way. We have a rather short program this week, Latvia, India, two times over, and from Spain, an email from the youngest correspondent we've ever had the pleasure of reading. But there is range in tone today, too, a reflection on Gaza that, once again, one of you clearly needed to write to us about, and some difficult territory around mental health that deserves to be treated properly rather than rushed past. So let's get into it. From Riga, Latvia, Mr. Andrew Kuznetsov wrote in with the greeting we always love to see. Dear friends from the Voice of Türkiye English Radio, he logged our broadcast on the 25th of August, 2200 to 2243 UTC on 11785 kHz, SINPOAS 45544, on his portable Grundig Yacht Boy 400, strung up to an impressively serious 75-meter-long wire, 20 meters above the ground. He kept a full program log too, our call signs and time beeps, the news bulletin, Turkish songs, an episode of Palestine, focused on rainfall, water resources and social order in Palestinian villages, more songs than a conflict zone in Africa segment on the Turkish foreign minister's visit to Libya, and more songs still. Mr. Kuznetsov, always good to hear from you, and thank you for such a thorough log. Your QSL card is on its way. From Hora, West Bengal, Mr. Bhattacharjee wrote in again, this time with 8 questions marking World Suicide Prevention Day, observed internationally on the 10th of September. This is heavier territory than his usual questions, and it deserves to be treated that way rather than rushed through. Mr. Bhattacharjee logged his report on 11660 kHz, 1630 to 1730 UTC, weak signal, X-Data D808 with the loop antenna on the 13th of September. And now I'd like to read Mr. Bhattacharjee's questions for this week. Do you observe World Suicide Prevention Day on 10th of September? Are people aware of the importance of this day? What activities are organized in your country on this day? Do schools and colleges conduct programs to create awareness about mental well-being? What role can radio and television play in spreading awareness about suicide prevention? Are counseling and mental health support services easily available? What message would you like to share with young people on World Suicide Prevention Day? And does your country have any special helpline or support service for people in emotional crisis? Yes, World Suicide Prevention Day is recognized here too, as it is by health authorities across most of the world. Though Turkey doesn't run one single major national campaign around it, awareness tends to come through the Ministry of Health, hospitals and individual mental health organizations, with more visible activity and media coverage in the days around the 10th of September itself. Schools here do have designated guidance counselors as standard, whose remit includes emotional well-being generally, though how consistently that's resourced varies quite a bit from school to school. Counseling and mental health support does exist and has been expanding, but access still lags behind demand in places, and stigma remains a real barrier to people reaching out, here as in many countries. As for the role of radio and television, we'd say it's simple but real, mostly about normalizing the conversation itself, so struggling isn't something people feel they have to hide.
The honest answer is that Turkey does not yet have one single easy to remember national helpline the way that some countries do, but in an emergency, the telephone number 112 will always connect you to help day or night, and a family doctor or local hospital is always a legitimate place to start too. And to anyone young listening to this, whatever it is, it passes, and reaching out is not weakness. It is, frankly, the harder and braver thing to do. Mr. Batajarji, thank you for asking about something so many people and programs shy away from. And a lovely surprise this time, an email after a considerable break from our youngest correspondent yet, 12-year-old Eric, writing in from Zaragoza, Spain. He logged our Turkish language broadcast on the 12th of September at 20:02 UTC on 5960 kHz. Simpoas all four on a Texan PL880 with an XH data and 80 antenna. Proper kit for any age. He tells us English is his favorite subject at school, and it certainly shows. His email was a pleasure to read. It was my favorite subject at school too. Eric, thank you for writing in, and well done on the log. A physical QSL card is exactly what's coming your way. We also still owe you that coin from before, and we haven't forgotten it. Keep at English and DXing both. From New Delhi, Mr. Jayanta Chakrabarty sent in another characteristically detailed letter and an audio recording to go with it. Technically, 7275 kHz, 0300 to 0354 UTC, reception quality 43333. On his Grundig YB80 with the telescopic antenna. On the Gaza feature he heard, he wrote in detail about what he called Voice of Turkey's comprehensive chronicle of the collapse of Gaza's once flourishing industries and exports, describing Israel's military campaign, in his words, as ruthless and one that has cost millions their livelihoods and their peace of mind. Some 57,000 industries and pieces of infrastructure now sit under siege. Tax revenues are down 80%, and youth employment has reached 97%, alongside a systemic economic decline across Palestine. He praised the station directly too, saying, "We have the courage to expose what he called the misdeeds of the Israeli government," while, in his words, the rest of the world turns a blind eye. The pertinent question posed, as he put it himself, was, will the miseries of the people of Gaza ever see the light of a promising dawn in the foreseeable future? He did end on a hopeful note, though, telling us that we struck an optimistic tone about Gaza's businessmen slowly returning to rebuild. He also had a couple of requests for us. In his own words, "I also listened to some of the best Turkish popular songs. The energetic Tuk Tuk song and the invigorating children's song Arkadaşım Eşek. I would also request for a song by Güliz Ayla, maybe her famous hit song Olmazsan Olmaz." We managed to track one of them down. That children's song is Arkadaşım Eşek, by none other than Barış Manço. And if that name doesn't ring a bell, it is definitely worth a moment, because few musicians in this country's history mean quite what he does. Barış Manço wasn't just a singer. He was a tireless champion of Turkish folk music, of the old sayings and proverbs woven into his songs, and of Anatolian rock as a genre of its own.

Arkadaşım eşek song carries a lovely bit of trivia too. The video for the song was filmed in Bremen, Germany, at the statue of the town musicians. The donkey, dog, cat, and rooster stacked one on top of the other, straight out of the old Brothers Grimm tale, a fitting backdrop for a song about a donkey. Barış Manço passed away back in 1999, and yet children born long after that still grow up singing his songs, which tells you everything about how deeply he is woven into this country's culture. Mr. Chakrabarty also had kind words for the program itself and told us that after our own narrative on Turkish education, he went off and did some research of his own. In his words, Turkish state-supervised 4+4+4 education model has helped the country to achieve a high 97% literacy rate comparable to the developed world. The National Ministry of Education has invested heavily on vocational, technical, STEM, AI, and R&D. Turkey has rapidly transformed into a major global hub for higher education, hosting over 379,000 international students. The cost is affordable with world-standard facilities. While his numbers check out too, that international student figure is right on the money, up from around 48,000 just over a decade ago, with four Turkish universities now ranked in the world's top 500. Mr. Chakrabarty, that kind of thing means more to us than you probably realize. Plenty of listeners enjoy a broadcast and move on. People go away afterward, do their own digging, and come back with figures that actually hold up. That's exactly the kind of engagement that makes this whole program worth doing. Mr. Chakrabarty, your reception report is confirmed, and thank you as ever for engaging with all of it so thoroughly. That's everything from the post bag this week. Riga to Hora, Zaragoza, and New Delhi, and back around the world again the way only shortwave manages. We are glad that our listeners are genuinely listening, thinking, and writing back. That's rarer than it sounds these days, so thank you for it. One more thing before we go, Mr. Chakrabarty, the song you asked about is queued up right after this program closes. So stay tuned. Keep the emails and letters coming. And until next time, good listening. See you next week.

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1: Hello, dear listeners. Welcome to the final episode of our weekly program, Pivotal Moments That Defined History. Today, we are stepping away from the calendar and traveling back to a moment frozen in all of our memories. Do you remember it? That strange spring when the streets suddenly emptied out and the only sound left was the chirping of birds? 2020 was the year humanity's gearbox was shifted into neutral. Today, we are talking about the days time stood still. That means the COVID days and how those days transformed us into a new version of ourselves.

Health Organization has officially declared the coronavirus outbreak a global pandemic. Borders are closing. Citizens are being urged to stay at home. The COVID pandemic wasn't just a health crisis. It was a wrench thrown straight into the gears of a massive machine we call the world. That global supply chain we have been bragging about for years snapped overnight. Remember the empty supermarket shelves? The sheer impossibility of finding a single face mask? The world was actually whispering something to us. You are far more connected to one another than you think. A disruption in a factory in China hit a kitchen in Europe and crippled technology in America. At the same time, the pandemic era was like a laboratory where human behavior evolved into unprecedented levels of, well, absurdity. I mean, who could forget the toilet paper wars in a grocery aisles, or how masks and hand sanitizers became so valuable that countries started seizing each other's orders at airports. It was like living through a modern era of privacy. But on the flip side, nature finally caught its breath. The canals in Venice cleared up, and dolphins swam all the way into the Istanbul Strait and Golden Horn.

The moment humans stepped back, the Earth showed us just how quickly it cooled here. So, what about our social lives? During the darkest first days of lockdown, the balcony concerts trend that started in Italy spread across the globe. Without even seeing each other, people sang arias from their windows, banged pots and pans for rhythm, and cheered to support healthcare workers. It became the ultimate symbol of being distant but together. When we retreated into our homes, we tried to squeeze our entire lives into a screen. The concept that we call remote work suddenly became our reality on a random Monday morning. We saw people joining meetings in a suit jacket, pad, with pajamas bottoms, or folks forgetting to turn off their cameras and walking straight into the bathroom. Professional gravity completely gave away to Zoom fails. But we also clung to our most primal survival skill, which is baking bread at home. That smell of fresh home-cooked bread rising from our kitchens was our most tangible sense of security in the middle of total uncertainty called coronavirus outbreak. Love also mutated during these tough trial that we called COVID. In the days of COVID pandemic, when physical touch was seen as a threat, couples had dinners, dates from screen to screen, and walked through parks keeping a strict 2-meter distance. Eyes meeting over the top of face masks gave a whole new depth to a simple gallons. As for couples sharing the same house, life became a closed-circuit test. Partners who used to see each other only in the evenings were suddenly 24/7 co-workers. Love had to navigate hallways smelling of disinfectants to find new and honestly more precious ways to survive. Now, during the pandemic, the only thing that spread faster than the virus itself was misinformation. There were people who believed the virus was spreading through 5G towers and literally burnt down base stations. Others thought drinking disinfectant, thanks to a certain accidental recommendation, was the cure. This pollution of information went down in history as the era's great infodemic. When we look back today, we don't just see the face masks and sanitizers. We see our own vulnerability. We see how hanging by a thread our systems actually are, and how education, healthcare, and economy can reshape themselves in the blink of an eye. We are no longer the old people that we were before 2020. The pandemic digitized us, sure, for sure, but it also reminded every single one of us that human touch, actual human connection, isn't a luxury. It is a necessity, just like water, just like bread.

Dear listeners, we have reached the final episode of our program, Pivotal Moments That Defined History. We are incredibly grateful to you for accompanying us on this 13-week journey. Never forget the value of hugging your loved ones and breathing in the fresh air outside. Sending our warmest regards to everywhere our voice can reach. Goodbye and take care.

where history is made and written, Palestine. Hello, dear listeners. Today we are at the final installment of our program discussing Palestine under the title Gaza, Determination, Will and Humanity Amidst Starvation. In our previous conversation, we discussed those who shaped and wrote Palestine's history. Today we will talk about the pioneering individuals who united around the history Palestine itself shaped and wrote, thereby forming a collective body of thought. Because the history of humanity is a field of knowledge that mirrors the human experience, it is not a narrative limited solely to wars. History encompasses physics, chemistry, and mathematics, and embraces the social sciences as well. You may recall I mentioned that the making and writing of history happen simultaneously, while the element that lags behind is the formation of a collective body of thought. There are events in human history that remain shrouded in mystery, leaving our collective understanding at a loss. Let us speak of just one such historical mystery, the staff. Date, approximately 1250 to 1290 BC. Prophet Moses, peace be upon him, stands on the shore of the Red Sea. He strikes the turbulent waters with the staff in his hand, and an event unfolds that continues to baffle the human intellect. While logic persists in investigating the scientific aspects of the event, spiritual insight has, for centuries, been applying the lesson drawn from it. Humanity has accepted the sea, parted by Moses' staff, as a clear demarcation, a sharp dividing line between the oppressor and the oppressed, between truth and falsehood. People may switch sides, but the rule governing this dividing line never changes. The oppressed of the past may have become the oppressor of today, yet the staff remains in the hand of Moses, defending the oppressed. So, who is the Moses of today, and who is the oppressed of today? Date, October 17, 2024. Location, the city of Rafah, in the southernmost part of Gaza. The person walking amidst the rubble, partially covered, holding the stick he would go on to hurl at an Israeli drone in his final moments, was Hamas leader Yahya Sinwar. The Israeli army had spent months searching for him. They had claimed he was hiding in tunnels, never venturing outside in Gaza or even taking shelter among the hostages. Yet his martyrdom revealed the opposite. He had been fighting for his homeland on the front lines. In the final footage captured by an Israeli drone and released by the Israeli army, Sinwar is seen sitting in an armchair, wounded, and throwing the stick he held in his hand at the drone. These images compelled people around the world to reflect, and a number of those concluding that Hamas is a resistance group rather than a terrorist organization began to rise. However, a pioneering figure had already articulated this view long before. Date, 7th of October 2023. While Israel and its allies sought to brand Hamas a terrorist organization, a pioneering voice rose up to declare, "Hamas is not a terrorist organization, it is a resistance organization." That voice belonged to the President of the Republic of Turkey, Recep Tayyip Erdogan. As European nations vied to show their support for Israel, another pioneering voice was raised in warning. "History will judge us, and its verdict will be merciless toward both those who perpetrate this atrocity and those who remain silent and turn a blind eye." That voice belonged to the Prime Minister of Spain, Pedro Sanchez. While resolutions were being vetoed at the United Nations Security Council and Palestinians, men, women and children alike, were being slaughtered under the sway of a master race obsession, yet another voice was raised. Colombian President Gustavo Petro said, "There is no superior race, there is no chosen people of God. Neither America nor Israel is God's chosen people. God's chosen people is all of humanity." Another voice asserting that Israel was acting with the intent to massively destroy Palestinians and was committing acts of genocide such as killing, inflicting serious physical and psychological harm, and destroying living conditions, took action and filed a case at the International Court of Justice.
that voice belonged to South Africa. Now let us look at the extraordinary courage shown by ordinary people in the face of the injustice inflicted upon Palestinians. Date 6th of September 2024. We need to do more. These words belong to Ayşenur Ezgi Eygi, a Turkish-American activist killed by Israeli soldiers. On 3rd of September, Eygi had gone to the town of Beita, near Nablus in the West Bank, to participate as an observer in demonstrations against the encroachments of the occupiers. The International Solidarity Movement reported that Eygi was killed during the 6th of September demonstration after being deliberately targeted by an Israeli sniper positioned on a nearby rooftop. Wasat, the U.S.-based Muslim organization with which Eygi had been active in recent years, said in its condolence message, "Ayşenur sacrificed her life for the principles she believed in, standing up for the voiceless, siding with the oppressed, and embodying faith through action. Her final words to her friends, spoken just hours before she was killed by Israeli forces, were, 'We need to do more.'" Yusuke Furusawa, a Japanese activist. He's an activist who has been protesting against Israel alone in the Tokyo area since the genocide in Gaza began under the slogan, "Stop the genocide, free Palestine." Furusawa laments that the Japanese public has not shown the appropriate reaction to the genocide in Gaza and that the Japanese Prime Minister has failed to take the necessary steps. He voices his concerns in the following words. What is the Japanese Prime Minister doing about this as a G7 member? What kind of developed nation are you if you do not treat people like human beings? I oppose the actions of the State of Israel. International laws must not be violated. International humanitarian law must not be breached. If these are violated, the world's peaceful order will be destroyed. Date 25th of February 2024, American citizen Aaron Bushnell. I will no longer be complicit in genocide. Aaron Bushnell set himself on fire in front of the Israeli embassy in Washington to protest the genocide being committed in Gaza. In the video he recorded while carrying out the act, he identifies himself as an active duty member of the United States Air Force and says, "I will no longer be complicit in genocide. I am about to engage in an extreme act of protest, but compared to what people have been experiencing in Palestine at the hands of their colonizers, it's not extreme at all. This is what our ruling class has decided will be normal." So, on what basis do these pioneers who strive to elevate the world's collective mindset act? Let us refresh our memories regarding what we discussed in previous episode of the program. 1. A policy of deliberate extermination is being implemented against a society, targeting even its most vulnerable segment, children, without distinction, and the world is not unaware of this. 2. The ideology of Palestine is the ideology of humanity. The ideology of humanity operates on the concepts of equality, justice, freedom and homeland, whereas the ideology of a master race and promised land operates on the impulses of genocide, extermination and usurpation. 3. For Palestinians, Palestine is not merely a piece of land drawn on paper at a negotiating table. It is a sacred trust, one upon which sweat has fallen, into which sacrifice has been woven, and upon which memories have been etched, and the struggle they wage is to protect this trust. 4. Palestinians are not murderers gathered from around the world driven by various ambitions. They are a nation that makes its presence felt globally through its way of life, ideas and initiatives, and that adds its own unique color to the world through its culture, art, traditions, customs and lifestyle. 5. The Palestinian people, with their level of education, moral values, resilience and patience and courage, represent the kind of exemplary humanity that the world, currently being dragged into wars, so desperately needs.
6. If the ideology of the Palestinians is humanity itself, if their national spirit has been proven by the collective determination and willpower they display, and if they have demonstrated their worth as a society through their educational standards and their ability to express themselves through art, even in the most trying times, then it follows that they deserve freedom. Let us not forget, Palestine is not merely a matter of Palestinian honor. It is the conscience of the entire world, of everyone who believes in the sanctity of the home and the homeland. In 1948, it was not only Palestinian honor that was trampled upon. The conscience of the world was put to the test. Israel could not drag Gaza, home to the children of Palestine, who have been repeatedly driven from their homes and have lived through intifadas, to Israeli prisons, Ofer or Sde Teiman, yet it built a prison around Gaza itself. Gaza, suffocating under a blockade since 2007, has become the heart not just of Palestine but of the entire world, which possesses the right to breathe freely, driving humanity to strive to break this blockade regardless of religion, language or race. The struggle of the world's conscientious people will continue until Palestine is free. Today, the world must have a single slogan: the world is bigger than five. For as long as we shy away from standing up for what is right, genocides will continue to occur. As long as we leave the power of decision-making to the discretion of just five global powers, injustice will prevail. And as long as we deprive international courts of the authority to enforce their rulings, perpetrators will continue to walk free. Stay well. Stay true to your conscience.

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If you are hearing this at a later hour or in another part of the world, thank you for joining us via replay. You can listen to us over the TurkSat 4 satellite and on the internet at www.trtdinle.com through radio's link and under the VOT Radio's expandable section. Our email address is englishdesk@trt.net.tr. Thank you for listening to the Voice of Turkey and goodbye.